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2: From NPR Music, this is All Latino. I'm Felix Contreras. Ana Maria Serra is away, so this week we're going to spend time with Tejano music legend Ruben Ramos.

0: When I say legend, I don't use that lightly. He has been playing big band fuel Tejano since 1960. But get this, his family's connection to music in Texas goes back over 100 years to 1918. I talked to him about the release of a tribute album that just came out called Los Días de Calor. And as you'll hear from our conversation, his life story is basically the history of what we know as Tejano music, a reflection of the bicultural existence along the border throughout Texas and in the entire Southwest. And as we started talking, he told me about how he started in music and what life was like for Mexicans and Mexican-Americans in Texas in the 1940s and 50s.
1: First of all, I was introduced to music out in the cotton fields in the country. We used to live in the country out in between two prisons out there in between Sugarland and Richmond. And my first introduction to music was my mama playing guitar, my dad playing fiddle, and a neighbor playing accordion at somebody at the Hernandez house, or not a house because we just lived in a shack. So it had to be somebody else's house where they take out all the furniture out of the living room, and my dad, my mama, and Basilio in the corner, three chairs, and people dancing in the circle in the living room.

0: como pa olvidar.
1: So that was my first introduction. I was about 4 or 5 years old, you know. But after that, we were basically migrant cotton pickers living off the land, picking cotton wherever. So I was introduced to the big band. It was like 13-piece orchestra in a living room, you know.
0: Muriéndote de hambre, tendrás que talonearle para poderla apaciguar.
2: Now, eventually, his uncles would bring young Reuben to gigs along the bars in 6th Street in Austin. And if you know Austin, you know that 6th Street is still a musically active street. But back then, the bars had slightly different names.
1: So they were playing down 6th Street at La Bola de Oro, whatever, 609 bar.

0: and I would tag along, you know. I played one song, drums with them, you know.
1: Right.
0: One of my uncles said, come play drums, man. Come on, play drums. I said, I don't know how to play drums. Yours is, this is an easy one. This is a Sobre las Olas. Like, na ra ra ra dem. So I said, I think I can do that, you know, the bass drum. So I basically played drums with them. So that was my introduction to the big band. And to me, this was like the era that was born. And to me, Tejano is another label that I'm not crazy about. Because I was, when I was started singing with my brothers, it was Chicano. We were Chicano, you know.
1: Now, this is the point in the timeline when Tejano or Chicano music in Texas became an authentic bicultural phenomenon, as Ruben Ramos explains.
0: The big band era is, you know, in the 20s, 30s, 40s, you know. And they had a 13-piece orchestra. Tommy Dorsey, Jimmy Dorsey, Glenn Miller, Count Basie. So they were emulating those big bands, which was the Charleston, the Djerbug, the swing, you know, and that was what they would play.
1: So this was the Mexican American community, or the Tejano or Chicano community, that was absorbing the influences from the mainstream community, from the white community, and then mixing it with Mexican music.
0: Yeah.
1: What about outside of music? Did the Tejano community, the Latino community, did it mix? Did it integrate with the mainstream community, with the white community, or were they separated?
0: It was separated, you know. I mean, as far as I know, because I was a kid. But like I said, my uncles were playing for dances for Mexicanos, you know, and playing polkas and whatever, you know. But in the beginning, at the very beginning, in the 20s and 30s, and the early 40s, they were playing, emulating, like I say, the big bands that were popular then, Glenn Miller and stuff. But after a while, they started, their fan base was Mexicanos, you know.
1: What was heard on the radio back then for people who were speaking Spanish? What was being played on the radio versus what was being played for the English speakers on the radio back then?
0: Mostly the instrumentation was the accordion, bajo sexto, whatever, you know. And about that time, you know, Beto Villa, you could start hearing Beto Villa.

0: Juan Colorado, you know, Chris Sandoval. Those bands were just born, so they came into play, and they were playing their Mexican. Tejano was not Tejano at then.
1: Right, right.
0: Tejano was born in 1985.
1: Yeah.
0: Something like that.
1: I'm very fascinated about, like, there's not a lot of history written about that era of, like you said, the 20s, 30s, and 40s, about how the Latino community, the Tejano community, absorbed the mainstream culture, but it didn't go the other way around. Like, it's almost like the mainstream culture, the gringo or the white community, didn't know much about the Mexican community. They were separate. You know, with some segregation going on in Texas.
0: A whole bunch of that, yes.
1: Mm-hmm. But it didn't stop the Latino musicians from just absorbing all the stuff and incorporating it into their own sounds.
0: Exactly. But in those days, you know, you heard a lot of the accordion, the bajo sexto and stuff.

0: there wasn't that a lot of orchestras, Mexicanos orchestras. My uncle's was, to me, was my first introduction to that, you know.
1: Where did they play? Were they in bars, cantinas, family parties? Like, where were they playing?
0: A lot of parties, like weddings, you know. Mm-hmm. You know, in salones, early style salones, whatever, you know. But at the end of the era, like in the 50s when I was a kid, you know, they were playing, yeah, at the cantinas, mm-hmm. you know. Yeah, it wasn't all that big band like you used to, so
1: yeah.
0: They cut down to maybe three saxophones or whatever down
1: right.
0: because it was hard to carry, commute, say, go play in Waco, 13-piece orchestra, and three or four cars or whatever, you know, to carry all those instruments and stuff. So it was a time at the end of the era where, you know, you're at the end of your career, kind of speaking, where you wind up playing in bars and stuff, you know.
1: Yeah.
0: Just like my brother Alfonso, he passed away, may he rest in peace, you know. At the end, yeah, he didn't have a big orchestra. He had him and another trumpet and the bass, guitar and bass and drums, you know, and that's it. He was kind of playing, you know, parties, small cafes, you know, and that's kind of the track or the way that my uncles were playing at the end of the 50s.

0: Music saved my life. Let's put it that way. Music saved my life. So I was in the about 13, 14. I was going the wrong way. I was hanging around with the wrong crowd. My brothers were trying to convince me to go with them to play at a wedding, play wherever, you know, get me away from where I was going, you know. And finally they succeeded in convincing me to go with them. And I went, and the scenery and the environment over there was a lot prettier than where I was going. Pretty girls and man, it was a whole different scene. So I didn't go back to where I was over here. You know, I started playing, and my brother said, "Come on, man! When they convince, come on! What do I do? Play maracas, you know." So I started playing maracas, you know, boleros and mambos and whatever. And as it went on, the drummer would want to go dance with a pretty girl, or maybe want to go get a beer. And he would say, "Come on, play this drum." And it was like the same speed, same type of rhythm, like a waltz, you know. And then I would start playing the drum like a waltz. And that's where I started playing drums, maybe a polka later on, whatever. And the drummer was muy perrosquilla, always kind of late getting there, and there was no roadies then. But you know, you carry your own equipment, you carry your own drums, and you get there whenever, you know, when you need to get there, you know. So there was one big wedding that I was playing maracas, and 1 o'clock was starting in the afternoon, you know, and the drummer wasn't there. So Afonso said, "Well, let's play without the drums." So we played the first set without the drums. Finally, the drummer gets there after intermission. So two weeks later, I'm working here in my job as a surface grinder for lenses and stuff. And my brother comes on a Saturday morning about 10 o'clock in the morning. He says, "Hey, can you come outside? You know, I want to show you something." So I asked my boss, "Yeah, go ahead." So I went outside, and in the station wagon in the back, he has a brand new Gretsch set of drums. I said, "Wow, Johnny's got some brand new drums, man. Wow." "No, no, those are your drums, brother." I said, "My drums?" "Yeah, you're going to play drums tonight." Just like that. From playing polka and waltz, whatever, and to jumping in the ring and orderly.
1: Wow.
0: Just you start playing. And incidentally, we were playing in Lockhart. It was a two-band thing at the Lockhart. Isidro Lopez and Alfonso Ramos. And I was a drummer for Alfonso Ramos. And Isidro Lopez was a big orchestra, a big popular orchestra. So I was thrown in the ring like that, and I've learned to play drums just by playing the next gig, and listening to, you know, Mexicano drummers or whatever, you know. And that's the way I learned. That's the way we all learn, you know, all of us brothers, my sister. We just jumped in and threw us in the ring and vamonos.
1: So when you started playing in the 50s and then you started contributing more to the sound, did you start suggesting to play more R&B music and different types of music?
0: When I started playing drums, I was still in high school. So I was 19. So I was 19 years old, 11th grade, and now you made friends and stuff. And I was playing drums with my brother, and we were playing for the sock hops. And I always ask my friends, "Come up, why don't you come over here, man? We listen to the band, you know." And because I thought I was a badass drummer, you know, in my mind. You know, I'm telling you right now, and I wanted them to come hear me play drums, basically, you know. But said, "Well, we'd like to go, but your brother only sings in Spanish, and we don't understand him." I said, "Wow, okay." So I went to my brother, you know, next day or whatever, next week. I told my brother, "Afonso, why don't you learn a couple of English songs, man? So my friends can come and hear us. So he puts a finger in my chest. If you want English, you sing it. So I said, how am I going to sing and keep a beat, you know, with the drums, you know? So se ocurrió again the thing and Tony saying, you want English, you sing it. So, damn, I said, well, okay. A little later on, Fats Domino came out with Blueberry Hill.

0: I practiced that thing for about 2 months and brought it to my brother. And that was my first song in English, live on stage, you know, Blueberry Hill. And from there, I got Recorrentia. With Ray Charles, Little Richard. I could emulate all those because I was young and I had my voice. I could emulate their voice, you know. So I was a singer for the next 9 years, English singer.
1: What was the situation with the segregation back then? Were the Black and Tejano communities, were they close? Did they get separated even amongst themselves, apart from the white community? Like, what was it? What was your relationship with other Black musicians?
0: How can I say this? We were more close, real close to the Black community. I was emulating and singing all this soul music, rhythm and blues music. So we were playing at the Charlie's Playhouse. We were playing at the Doris Miller Auditorium, and we were playing at the Chicken Shack, you know, which are all Black clubs, but yeah. And Doris Miller is an auditorium, you know. And it was all for Black people. We were playing for the Black community also, because I sang in English. We were playing for the University of Texas, you know, fraternities, you know, during the week, you know, because I was singing in English, you know. Huh. Willy Bully and whatever, yeah. Whatever was popular then, you know, I would go get it and learn it. And man, we were popular as far as the white over here, you know, me singing English, you know. So we were singing for the Black, we were singing for the whites and the fraternities. We were singing for our Mexicanos, you know. So the band was really popular then.

0: Ruben Ramos counted on that multicultural appeal as he took over the lead vocal duties full-time in 1969, continuing his family's legacy in Texas music. And to reflect the Chicano Power movement happening in the Southwest back then, they called their band the Mexican Revolution, a cultural reference that echoed other bands like Azteca, Malo, and El Chicano. It's important to note here that while the names may have been similar, the music was very different. Now, while Santana and the other California bands all had Mexican-American or Chicano members, the music relied heavily on the Afro-Caribbean rhythms being used by the Fania Records label. Texas Chicano music was fueled by big band horns, accordions, mariachi strings, and the German and Austrian waltzes and polkas heard in music from the Texas-Mexico border. The only problem was all of that music was written and performed in Spanish. Ruben Ramos was from a generation that was raised mostly speaking English, so he had to learn the songs by listening to them on records, sometimes with unexpected results.
1: So consequently, I murdered a few Mexicano songs, you know, because no, you no comprendía el español, because I wasn't speaking Spanish at all, period. I was out here in school, in my everyday life, I was talking in English, singing in English. And then to jump from English to La del Moño Colorado. La del Moño Colorado me trae todo bien around. I was singing La del Moño Colorado, which, I mean, I sang for I don't know how many years to my father.
0: Wait, explain how that translates.
1: Okay. I didn't know then. I knew demon. Demonio is demon, colorado, so they kind of rhyme. So that's why, la demonio colorado, me trae todo bien, Mario. Said my father, but mijo, no. ¿Cómo estás cantando por demonio? No, mijo, es moño. What is that? He said, moño is a nice, beautiful bow in the girl's hair, you know. La del moño color me trae todo bien, Mario. Makes sense. But I was murdering that song for I don't know how long, you know, because I didn't know Spanish. But unbeknownst to me, I was murdering the song. I was murdering, like, another song was, Cuando de las nubes me caigas llorando, yo seré la red. You know what red is?
0: It's like a network,
1: It's like a net, right?
0: Yeah.
1: Yo seré la res. Res, what is res? Meat, right?
0: Yeah.
1: Cow, whatever. That's what I was singing. Pero no, because no comprendía the words, you know. So I'm not popular as telling you that was murdering song, but I was, you know, till now, even now, if I'm singing a ranchero, whatever, I don't know the word, I look it up, see what I'm saying.

0: Let's talk about the album, the tribute album. It's produced by Kerry Rodriguez and Sergio Mendoza. Mm-hmm. We've talked a lot about the history of Tejano music in this conversation, going back many, many years. And this album seems to be not just a reflection of your history, but also a reflection of Tejano music, because there's mariachi, there's polka, there's waltz, there's cumbia, there's even a country tune that mm-hmm. Ray Charles did. How do you feel about this record and bringing all of this together in one spot?
1: It was done by Kerry and Sergio. It was like, you know, bring disco. Okay, so some of the songs I wrote, some of the songs I already recorded, most of the songs I already recorded in my prior years with my band, you know. And we recorded this in a different, subtle way. But Sergio and Kerry, in other words, kind of bring the music that can relate to my upbringing, my childhood, cotton picking, you know, Los Días de Calor. You know, they're the ones, I put in a couple of lines, but they're the ones that wrote that song to fit my life.

You know, the album is not only a look back on Ruben Ramos's career, but it's also a musical lesson on the styles and subgenres that eventually became known collectively as Tejano.

0: So with where you are now with the record and some performances with Carrie, like what's next? What's next on the horizon for you?
1: Man, music has been a journey. What's next? Whatever it takes me, you know. Am I going to change whatever? No, I'm going to keep playing, recording with my band, whatever. I'm going to support this CD as far as I can and start performing it, you know. I'm going to go forward with it, and I embrace it and go with it. Yes.

That new tribute album from Ruben Ramos is called Los Días de Calor, and it's out right now. Thanks a ton to Ruben for taking the time to tell his story and the story of Tejano music. You have been listening to Alt Latino from NPR Music. Our audio editor is Noah Caldwell. Executive producer is Soraya Mohammed. And Sonali Mehta is executive director of NPR Music. And as always, we love hearing from you guys. If you enjoyed this episode, leave us a review on Apple or Spotify or wherever you're listening and send us an email. Let us know what you're listening to these days. altlatino@npr.org. I'm Felix Contreras. Thank you so much for listening.

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3: 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It's Joan F. I am with you until 10 o'clock. We've got BBC World News then. Until then, we've got lots of eclectic Mountain Town sound. This Day Music at 15 and 45 minutes past the hour. Lost and Found at the bottom of the hour, and community calendar events throughout the hour. 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
4: Live from NPR News in Washington, I'm Janine Herbst. Global oil prices are down sharply after President Trump announced a deal with Iran that will be signed this week. The global benchmark is down nearly 4% to around $84. As NPR's Camila Domonoske reports, markets have been anticipating a deal.
5: Trump's first post about a deal came shortly before oil futures markets opened for the week on Sunday evening, and prices promptly dropped like a rock. And oil futures had already fallen significantly on Thursday and Friday in anticipation of a deal. Traders have gotten their hopes up for a reopened Strait of Hormuz repeatedly since the U.S. and Israel started this war, but oil prices have not been this low since the very first days of the conflict. Trump's second post on the deal says the strait will be reopened when the deal is signed Friday, quote, for purposes of mine removal. Camila Domonoske, NPR News.
4: The G7 summit opens tomorrow in the French Alps, where President Trump will meet the leaders of the world's six other largest economies to tackle some of the world's thorniest problems. NPR's Eleanor Beardsley reports security will be tight.
6: Thousands of protesters turned out Sunday in neighboring Geneva, Switzerland, against what they say is the over-concentration of political and economic power in G7 nations. The French town of Évian-les-Bains is under lockdown and practically deserted as it prepares for the arrival of leaders from the U.S., Canada, France, Germany, the U.K., Italy, and Japan. The 2 days of meetings will be secured by thousands of French riot police, cybercrime and anti-terrorism squads, bomb disposal units, drone pilots, helicopters, and close to 1,000 military personnel from the French Air and Space Force. Eleanor Beardsley, NPR News, Paris.
4: The number of screwworm cases continues to rise. According to the Department of Agriculture, there are now 12 confirmed infestations, 11 in Texas, 1 in New Mexico. Texas Public Radio's David Martin Davies has more.
7: The latest confirmed case of the New World screwworm is in a sheep in Sutton County, 135 miles northwest of San Antonio. The tracking of the flesh-eating parasite shows it has moved beyond the Texas-Mexico border zone and into the Texas Hill Country. The screwworm is a parasitic fly that attacks cattle, sheep, goats, wildlife, pets, and rarely people. A screwworm fly lays hundreds of eggs in an open wound or body opening, such as a nose, in a living, warm-blooded animal. The rapid infestation can be deadly. Livestock owners are being urged to inspect animals regularly and immediately report a suspected infestation to a veterinarian. Screwworm poses a potentially devastating threat to the cattle industry. For NPR News, I'm David Martin Davies in San Antonio.
4: U.S. futures contracts are trading higher at this hour. NASDAQ futures are up 1.6%. Dow futures up about 0.75%. This is NPR. It's day four of the FIFA World Cup, co-hosted here in the United States. One of the most surprising match results so far has a direct impact on the Americans' chances. NPR's Becky Sullivan has more.
8: Saturday night's game between Turkey and Australia was a preview of the next two opponents for the U.S. men's team in this World Cup. Australia was the underdog. Turkey has more players in Europe's top-tier leagues, including bona fide stars like Real Madrid's Arda Güler and the Juventus attacker Kenan Yıldız. But the Socceroos stunned Turkey by winning 2-0. That sets up next Friday's USA-Australia game to be a big one. If the Americans win, they will be in the driver's seat for their group and a great position in the knockout bracket. In other games, Brazil and Morocco drew 1-1, as did Qatar and Switzerland. Curaçao officially became the smallest country ever to play in the World Cup. In a tough debut, they faced four-time champion Germany, who blew them out 7-1. Becky Sullivan, NPR News.
4: At the weekend box office, Steven Spielberg's Disclosure Day took the top spot with an estimated $44 million in ticket sales. The film cost $115 million to produce. In second place, the indie horror film Obsession with $19 million in its fourth weekend. So far, the film's made $224 million worldwide. That's against a $1 million production cost. In third place, the Wayans Brothers' Scary Movie sequel with $14 million. This is the sixth film in the franchise. Rounding out the top five, A24's Horror Backrooms and Masters of the Universe. I'm Janine Herbst, NPR News in Washington.
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3: And this is KPCW Park City. Joan F. with you until 10 o'clock. And what a gorgeous day today. We've actually had really great weather all weekend long, and it looks like it's going to stick around for the rest of the week. It's going to be summertime temperatures. It's currently 73 in Park City. We'll get down to 48. Low to mid-80s all week long. And Friday, Juneteenth, 86 for high. Overnight lows are in the high 40s to the mid-50s here in Park City. In Heber Valley, it's currently 82, getting down to 43. They're going to be a little bit warmer. They start off with 86 tomorrow, 89 on Tuesday and Wednesday, and 90 and 91 by Friday. So, get out that sunscreen, the hats, and I don't know, find some water if you can. Stay cool. All right, roads are looking really clear. Something that you see that I don't know about. And I should share with our listeners, be sure to text or call 435-655-8255. All right, we've got a great night of music ahead of us. This day, music at 15 and 45 minutes past each of the hours. And anything that you would like to hear, if it's in our catalog, I'll play it for you. 435-655-8255 is the number to text or call. We're going to thank our Broadcaster Club members. Get a preview of the local news hour. And then, because we're wrapping up the Latino Fest, I thought I should play some Santana Ocamia. Stay with us.
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4: All right, it's 7:16. You last heard from Addison Rae with Obsessed and, of course, Santana Ocamaya. All right, we're going to talk about pest and disease management. There is an in-person class, and they are going to go over pest and disease identification and cover how to deal with those pests, including bugs and rodents and the common diseases that affect our garden plants using organic and holistic methods. It's $25 a person. It's taking place Thursday, June 18th, 5:30 to 6:30. 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I don't know. I think I'm dealing with the cold weather we had a couple of nights ago. 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You can get ready to improve your game, feel more confident on the tennis court with certified instructors. Basin Recreation is excited to offer private lessons for personalized coaching to help you reach your goals, whether you're new to the sport or looking to refine your technique. 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All right, we are going to get into tonight's first This Day in Music segment, and you're going to hear one of the Grateful Dead's fan favorite tunes. It's Uncle John's Band. It's off the band's fourth studio and landmark album, Working Man's Dead. That marked a dramatic shift from the band's psychedelic sound towards a more roots-oriented blend of folk, country, blues, and Americana. It's built around songwriting partnership of Jerry Garcia and Robert Hunter, and the album's tracks help redefine the band sound for a new decade. Uncle John's Band opens the album, and it combines folk-style acoustic guitar, intricate harmonies with lyrics that offer an invitation to come together, share the music, and be part of something bigger than yourself. It was the Dead's first track to receive a significant radio airplay, and tonight it just might be the sound you need it to hear. For all of us in the Wasatch Back, Working Man's Dead songs echo the rhythms of our lives, winding roads, open spaces, and recreation, and a deep community connection. And it's considered to be one of their two masterpiece studio albums alongside American Beauty, which was released a few months later that year. So whether you're catching the sunset over a ridge or winding down after the weekend, Uncle John's Band and the rest of this classic album is great, so you might as well enjoy this track. It delivers a timeless sense of place, freedom, and fellowship. Now on KBCW.

0: That was Young the Giant with Different Kind of Love. And if you like that and you like them, you can check them out. They'll be in Salt Lake City at the Lot at the Complex July 30th. That's a Thursday, 6 p.m. And they'll be performing with Cold War Kids and Kenny Hoopla. They're out of Irvine, California. All right, before that, Role Model Sally, When the Wine Runs Out, and the Grateful Dead and their classic tune, Uncle John's Band, kicked off everything. It's 7:32. We're going to get into Lost and Found. Always head over to kpcw.org. Click on the community tab, and then you can look our list, something that you have lost or found. And it sounds like we help one another out and get those items back where they belong. Here we go. All right, today we have Tanner. He found a golf club on Sweet Alley. If you're looking for that, can't play golf without that. The number to call Tanner at is 435-645-9177. Then found by Carrie at Round Valley today is a red floral magnetic wallet. It's attached to the back of a cell phone, and it belongs to Heather Rasmussen. So, Heather, give Carrie a call if you want to get that back, 801-550-3495. Then Caleb lost a wallet. It's leather, it's old, and it's black. Lost it in Prospector on the 12th. You can get that back to Caleb. Give him a call, 720-397-0221.
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1: 7:34, and I know you're loving the music that we play, but I'd love to hear from you. And if there's a song you'd like to hear on this Sunday, June 14th, you could text or call 435-655-8255, and I will do my best to get it on for you. Until then, it's Annie Lennox, Corrine Bailey Rae, and the Stone Temple Pilots.

0: Ah, little Tex-Mex, country Latin, and rockabilly from the Mavericks out the door. Before that, Kareem Bailey, Ray, Put Your Records On, and Annie Lennox with Why. 7:46, and I'm going to talk about what's coming up tomorrow morning on Mountain Money. Roger and Kevin are going to be chatting with Jeff Winters. He's the author of The Blind Spot, How Oligarchs Dominate Our Democracy. 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It promises to be a lively conversation. Check it out. 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
2: 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Then Julia Geisler of the Salt Lake Climbers Alliance on the July debut of the new climbing film, Alpenbach, that showcases the untold history of climbing in Little Cottonwood Canyon. That's Wednesday at 9 a.m. Join us.
0: 7:48, 73 degrees in Park City and 81 in Heber Valley. And it is time for tonight's second This Day Music segment. I love this one. I chose the song that I've heard and joined in on at many men's gymnastics championships and a number of other sporting events since its release in 2002 by the British duo Right Said Fred. Remember their 1991, I'm Too Sexy, yeah. Global hip. All right, anyway, I can hear you smiling, but let's fast forward to tonight's track, Stand Up for the Champions. It wasn't created for a specific World Cup, Olympics, or championship. It was released as a pop single, but its chant-like chorus, driving beat, and celebratory theme made it a natural fit for sports broadcasts, stadiums, and victory ceremonies around the world. And with so many tournament plays taking place around wrapping up, I just had to get this one in for tonight's program. It gives us all a shared moment when the competition is over and the score is final to stand up and own it. And I wouldn't want you to miss the opportunity to have this one ready at your next event. So wherever you are, if there's a trophy in the air or a celebration in the stands, this one sounds like the soundtrack for that moment. Here's Right Said Fred, Stand Up for the Champions, right here on KPCW.

Such a positive song for winners, losers, whatever. Hopefully you'll play that at your next competition. All right, we're going to have a Fresh Track Friday replay. Daryl Hall, Bring It On Home. Then we're going to hear from Monrovia with Heavyfoot. Stay with us, KPCW Radio.

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1: 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Coming up, we've got NPR News. We'll take a look at the traffic and the weather. And, of course, we'll continue our wonderful Mountain Town sound and This Day in Music. Stay with us.
2: Live from NPR News in Washington, I'm Janine Herbst. President Trump says the Strait of Hormuz will be reopened later this week once a deal is signed with Iran. Pakistan mediated the agreement, which is meant to end conflicts both in Iran and in Lebanon. NPR's Michelle Kellerman has more.
3: Pakistan's prime minister says there will be a, quote, immediate and permanent termination of military operations on all fronts, including in Lebanon. The official signing ceremony is set for this Friday in Switzerland, and there will be technical talks before then. Iran's deputy foreign minister tells state media that once the U.S. lifts its naval blockade and the deal is signed, there will be a 60-day period of negotiations on other issues. At the top of Iran's list, the end of all U.S. sanctions. President Trump wants Iran to give up its nuclear ambitions, but his message on Truth Social focused on the first step, getting oil flowing through the Strait of Hormuz. Michelle Kellerman, NPR News, Washington.
2: The UK says it has seized an oil tanker that was passing through the English Channel this morning that it says is part of Russia's, quote, shadow fleet. NPR's Michael Levitt has more.
4: The tanker flew the flag of Cameroon, but the UK says the oil it was hauling came from Russia. In a video released by the UK's Ministry of Defense, armed forces of the Royal Marine Commandos and the UK's National Crime Agency descend from helicopters onto the ship's deck. They then patrol the interior corridors of the ship with their guns drawn. UK Prime Minister Keir Starmer said the vessel was part of what he calls Russia's shadow fleet, a collection of ships used to covertly export Russian fuel, allowing Russia to skirt international sanctions imposed in response to the war in Ukraine. In a statement posted to social media, Starmer wrote that the operation, quote, reminds those fueling Putin's war in Ukraine that we will not let them hide. Michael Levitt, NPR News, Washington.
2: President Trump is endorsing Congressman Mike Collins just days before a runoff election on Tuesday in Georgia's closely watched U.S. Senate race. Alex Helmick from member station WABE reports.
5: Trump announced his endorsement in a post on social media. Trump called Collins a warrior and said he was supported by, quote, the most highly respected MAGA patriots in Georgia and beyond. The endorsement, again, pits the president against Georgia's Republican Governor Brian Kemp, who has endorsed Collins' opponent in the runoff, former football coach Derek Dooley. Trump and Kemp had dueled over Georgia's election results in 2020 when the president falsely claimed fraud in his loss to President Joe Biden. The winner of this runoff will face Democratic incumbent Senator John Ossoff in what is likely to be one of the most expensive races in the midterm elections. For NPR News, I'm Alex Helmick in Atlanta.
2: And you're listening to NPR News from Washington. President Trump is celebrating his 80th birthday today, watching a mixed martial arts UFC cage fighting event on the White House's South Lawn. It's part of America's 250th anniversary events. The fights are underway amid showers, with Trump sitting ringside. Meanwhile, polls show the public has concerns about Trump's age, mirroring doubts Americans had about former President Biden's age. The World Cup kicked off Thursday with co-host Mexico defeating South Africa 2-0 in Mexico City. NPR's Eleanor Beardsley reports 48 teams take the field this year, up from 32 4 years ago.
6: Journalist Simon Cooper has just published World Cup Fever, a footballing journey in 9 tournaments. He says soccer has brought him to touch the Amazon River and walk across the World War II battlefield of Stalingrad. He says there's nothing like the World Cup.
7: the World Cup is a kind of form of geopolitical struggle between countries. It's a very weird status ladder where the top country in the world is Argentina. The U.S. is just an also-ran, and China doesn't even figure.
6: 1,248 players will face off in 104 matches over the next 39 days. Cooper, who lives in Paris, counts France among the favorites.
7: France has reached four of the last seven World Cup finals since 98. It's won two of them, lost two others just on penalty. So you could say France is the dominant world soccer nation of the last 30 years.
6: Eleanor Beardsley, NPR News, Paris.
2: U.S. futures contracts are trading higher at this hour. Dow futures up about 0.8%. NASDAQ futures are up 1.7%. S&P 500 futures up around 1%. I'm Janine Herbst, NPR News in Washington.
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1: 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It's KPCW. Joan F. with you until 10 o'clock this evening when BBC World News takes you through the overnight. We're going to talk about the weather and traffic. Roads are looking pretty clear. Just remember, we got a lot of flow changes happening on 224. So be careful. Be kind and get to where you're going safely. All right, it's 72 in Park City, getting down to 48. We've got low to mid 80 degrees all the way until Friday, Juneteenth, when it will be 86, maybe some PM showers. Overnight lows are in the high 40s to the mid 50s here in Park City. And in Heber Valley, currently 78, getting down to 43. A little bit warmer there, starting off with 86 tomorrow in the high 80s. Tuesday and Wednesday, 90 on Thursday and 91 on Juneteenth. All right, we are, I'm going to tell you, make sure you wear sunscreen and have those hats. It's not going to be windy either, so that's a good thing. All right, we're going to thank our Broadcaster Club members. We're going to get a preview of the morning edition. I've got the Marshall Tucker Band and Broken Bells. And Broken Bells is an indie rock group of Brian Burton. He's better known as Danger Mouse. And James Mercer, who is the lead vocalist and guitarist for The Shins. We're going to hear The High Road. So stay with us. Thanks for tuning in, hanging out with me on this Sunday, June 14th. Something you'd like to hear, text or call 435-655-8255.
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1: 8:16. All right. The beats never get old, do they? They just get better. And we are going to talk about the Camas Library Classic Cinema Series. They're remembering Robert Redford with a free screening June 18th of the 1960 comedy Barefoot in the Park. It's based on Neil Simon's first Broadway hit. Redford plays a stuffy young lawyer, and Jane Fonda is his new bride, who's more of a free spirit. The film plays on Thursday the 18th, 6 p.m. at the Camas Valley Library. A lot of fun stuff to be had there. All right, we're going to get into the next This Day in Music. And it's going to feature Derek and the Dominoes as they made their live debut in Britain this day in 1970 at London's Lyceum Ballroom. The lineup featured Eric Clapton, who was Derek, and Bobby Whitlock, Carl Rattle, Jim Gordon, and for the first show, Dave Mason. He'd recently played with Clapton in Blind Faith and sat in during the Dominoes' earliest days before the group settled on a core four-piece lineup. For Clapton, the group let him step away from his Cream and Blind Faith superstar image. He just wanted to be part of a band again. The Dominoes' chemistry was immediate, and within months, the group recorded Layla and other assorted love songs, becoming one of rock's most celebrated albums. Here's a bit of trivia. From the formation of Cream in 1966 to the breakup of Derek and the Dominoes in 1971, Clapton went through three legendary bands in just 5 years. Yet those 5 years produced much of the music that his reputation is built on. So one song that captures the band's early days spirit is tonight's track, and it's part of the set list of that debuting night. It's Roll It Over, a bluesy, free-flowing track written by Clapton and Whitlock. It wasn't a major hit, but it showcased that these musicians, sans egos, had great songs and grooves. You'll hear the song's studio version, which also has George Harrison on slide guitar and vocal harmonies. It's Derek and the Dominoes, Roll It Over, now on KPCW Radio.

And you just heard the Counting Crows cover of Joni Mitchell's Big Yellow Taxi. That was a request going out to a local listener, I believe, over to Jupiter. And thanks for tuning in, listening like a local on this Sunday, June 14th. Before that, Derek and the Dominoes, Roll It Over. We're going to wrap this set up before Lost and Found with Suki Waterhouse, Back in Love.

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1: 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Here we go. All right, believe it or not, we have two lost cats. And the first one, Missy lost her cat at the Ranch Place neighborhood on the 12th. It is orange and white. It's about 4 years old. And the cat's name is Poppy. If you have seen that cat around, give Missy a call. Number is 415-613-1370. We have another cat lost by Haley over in Park Meadows around the St. Andrews Court. It too is small, gray, orange, and white. And don't have a name for that one. If you have seen that, it was lost on the 10th of June. Give Haley a call, 435-565-0469. Then we have Jack. Jack found a pair of prescription glasses over on the 9K Trail on a log at a connection point. And those were found on the 9th of June. Looking to get those back, give Jack a call, 801-360-6210.

You just heard Poison Tree. It's by Make Out Reef. They've got an upcoming concert down in Salt Lake at the Complex on Saturday, June 20th. All right, I've got a local listener, Rich, wanting to hear some Bare Naked Ladies Landed on My Head, and we'll follow that up with Lola Young and Buddy Holly. Stay with us, and thanks for tuning in and listening like a local.

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4: 846, temperature 68. It is dropping in Park City, 74 in Heber Valley. We're going to talk about a couple of ways to stay cool over at the Park City Library. Tomorrow from 1 to 2 p.m., if you head on over to the Park City Library with a parent, you can learn how to use a keyboard and a mouse and play some kid-friendly games to practice your skills. 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All right, 8:47, we are going to get into the next This Day in Music segment. We're heading back into 1976 when Chicago's eighth studio album, Chicago X, was released. It climbed to number 3 on the Billboard Top Albums and Tape chart. Yes, tapes. And it was certified gold 1 week after it was issued and has since been accredited as a 2-time platinum album with sales of over 2 million copies. The album yielded Chicago's first U.S. number one hit with If You Leave Me Now, and that song also earned them 2 Grammy Awards. By this point, Chicago had already carved out a signature sound, rock energy, jazz-influenced horn arrangements, and smooth vocal harmonies gave them constant FM radio play. Tonight's track, You Are On My Mind, is a deeper cut from the album. Was not a big radio single, but a great example of the band's wide berth of songwriting beyond the hits. Musically, it's softer, more reflective than Chicago's big horn, heavy rock tracks, leans into a smooth, more pop-oriented feel with warm harmonies and a relaxed groove. Lyrically, it's about someone who can't stop thinking about a relationship. It's simple, direct, and easy to connect with. While early albums like Chicago Transit Authority and Chicago 2 are often seen as their creative peak, Chicago X became one of their biggest commercial breakthroughs. From that record, here's You Are On My Mind. It was written by trombonist James Panko, who also took the lead vocals. That was a role usually taken by Robert Lamb, Peter Cetera, or Terry Kath in the earlier years. So let's check this one out. It's perfect for road trips, long summer afternoons and nights, right now on KPCW.

All right. When you ask for Taylor Swift's song and we don't have it, the backup is Journey. Don't Stop Believing. Thanks for tuning in and listening like a local. We're going to wrap everything up with Aloe Black, I Need a Dollar, before NPR News at the top of the hour. It is just about 9 o'clock. Stay with us right here, KPCW Radio.

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1: Live from NPR News in Washington, I'm Dan Ronan. President Trump says a deal between the U.S. and Iran has been reached. NPR's Michael Levitt reports.
2: Ships of the world, start your engines. Let the oil flow, Trump wrote in a Truth Social post announcing the deal, stating that the U.S. and Iran have agreed to open the Strait of Hormuz. Iranian state media have also reported on the deal, signaling that Tehran is on board. The Prime Minister of Pakistan, which had been mediating the talks, also confirmed the deal on social media, stating that both sides have agreed to immediately halt hostilities on all fronts, including in Lebanon. He also stated that a signing ceremony is expected to take place on June 19th in Switzerland. Michael Levitt, NPR News, Washington.
1: Republican Senator Mitch McConnell is hospitalized, according to a statement to NPR from an aide. The former Senate Republican leader was admitted this morning, but little information about his condition is available. NPR's Eric McDaniel has more.
3: The 84-year-old senator has suffered regular health challenges in recent years and often moves about the Capitol in a wheelchair. In 2023, McConnell froze and appeared unable to speak for nearly 30 seconds during his weekly press conference as leader. He also suffered a series of falls, including one that resulted in a concussion and nearly six-week absence from the Senate. McConnell's always appeared to have a somewhat unsteady gait. A childhood bout of polio left him with a partially paralyzed leg. He announced in 2024 he'd step down from leadership, and in 2025 that he'd not seek election to another six-year term in office. After more than four decades, McConnell's time in the Senate is set to conclude at the end of this year. Eric McDaniel, NPR News, Washington.
1: 12 people are dead after a plane crash in Butler, Missouri, south of Kansas City, Sunday morning. The aircraft went down shortly after takeoff. Madeline Fox from member station KCUR has more.
4: Officials say the single-engine turboprop plane was operated by Skydive Kansas City. All 11 passengers were on their way up to skydive. Bates County Sheriff Chad Anderson says many of the skydivers' family members were watching from the ground.
5: We just want to make sure that they're comforted. We have multiple clergy people here. We have multiple volunteers that's tending to any needs that they have or as much questions as we can answer for them early on.
4: The Federal Aviation Administration and the National Transportation Safety Board are investigating the crash. For NPR News, I'm Madeline Fox in Kansas City.
1: The Carolina Hurricanes are the NHL Stanley Cup champions. Carolina defeated the Las Vegas Golden Knights 3-0 in Game 6 Sunday night to win the best-of-seven series 4-2. For the first time in American history, the South Lawn of the White House Sunday night was the scene of a 7-bout UFC card as President Trump and others welcomed thousands of visitors to a temporary stadium erected for the event. The event was also being held in conjunction with the president's 80th birthday, which is today. This is NPR News from Washington. He may be best known in the U.S. for playing Michael Corleone in the Godfather series, but in England, Al Pacino has just been honored for playing Shakespeare. Vicky Barker reports from London.
6: Since 1994, the Sam Wanamaker Award, named after the founder of Shakespeare's Globe, has been honoring those individuals who have best advanced public understanding and enjoyment of the plays of William Shakespeare. The judges honoring Al Pacino for what they call his lifelong commitment to Shakespeare, including, they say, celebrated performances in The Merchant of Venice, Julius Caesar, and Richard III, among others. In a statement, the 86-year-old Pacino said he is deeply honored by the award, adding, "Throughout my life, the theater has given me a sense of purpose and belonging, and Shakespeare has always been a guiding force in that journey." For NPR News, I'm Vicky Barker in London.
1: The Alabama Republican Party has rejected a challenge to U.S. Senator Tommy Tuberville that claimed Tuberville has not lived long enough in the state of Alabama to run for governor in November. Tuberville's former primary opponent pointed to what he said was proof that Tuberville actually lives in a $5.6 million Florida beach house and therefore is not eligible to run. But the party's 21-member steering committee rejected the challenge, saying tax records show Tuberville is a legal residence. Tuberville claims that his legal residence is actually a small home in Auburn, Alabama. He'll face former U.S. Senator Doug Jones in the November election. This is NPR.
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0: 9:06, and you're listening to KPCW Park City. Joan F. with you. One more hour, two more this day in music segments at 15:45 minutes past the next hour. Lost and found at the bottom of the hour, community calendar events, and of course, eclectic Mountain Town music. Looking at the weather, temperatures dropped. When I came in, it was 73. It's now 57. We'll get down to 48 this evening, in the low to mid 80s all week long, and then by Friday, Juneteenth, and I think that's a holiday for a lot of people, high of 86. Overnight lows in the high 40s to the mid 50s here in Park City and in the Heber Valley. Currently 71. They were 82 when I came in a couple hours ago. They will be in the mid to high 80s all week long. And by Friday, Juneteenth, 91 for high. Overnight lows in the mid to high 40s. Roads are looking pretty good out there. And I was listening to NPR News and Al Pacino's best lines about Al Capone. Well, they say that this is one of his iconic lines. It's, you want to know how to get Capone? They pull a knife, you pull a gun. He sends one of yours to the hospital, you send one of his to the morgue. That's the Chicago way, and that's how you get Capone. All right, a little bit fun there. We're going to thank our Broadcaster Club members, get a preview of the local news hour. Then we have Lucy Dacus with Planting Tomatoes and local artist Doug Winch with Jackhammer Love. Stay with us. And of course, something you'd like to hear, text or call 435-655-8255. We've got another hour. I will get it on if you send it in.
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2: 9:15, and if you have the chance, step outside, look to the north. The colors on the one line of clouds is just stunning. And we're heading into the summer months. Beautiful skies, for sure. All right, it's time for tonight's Fifth This Day in Music segment. We're going to remember one of the most respected guitarists in blues rock history, Rory Gallagher. He died this day in 1995 at the age of 47. He's regarded as Ireland's first rock star, and he's known for his masterful guitar playing and live performances. On stage, he was relentless, touring constantly, building his reputation night after night across Europe. Gallagher gained international recognition in the late 1960s as the frontman and lead guitarist of the blues rock power trio Taste. Think Blister on the Moon, Born on the Wrong Side of Time, and Same Old Story. Following the band's breakup in 1970, he launched a solo career, of which he almost always toured and recorded with a consistent trio format, guitar, bass, and drums, showcasing his unmatched blend of fiery blues, hard rock, and Celtic folk. He was also known for his tone, plugging straight into the amp with no unnecessary effects, just a battered Fender Stratocaster and pure control of dynamics. His influence is admired by artists including Brian May, The Edge, Slash, Johnny Marr, and countless other musicians. From his 1978 photo finish album, here's a slow, soulful, and deeply atmospheric blues song, A Million Miles Away. It's a standout track noted for its jazz chord structures and emotional soaring solos. This is our first Rory Gallagher tune here at KPCW. I hope you love it.

Two great tracks there, yes. Long Distance, Run Around, playing that for Alan White, born this day in 1949. Unfortunately, he passed away in 2022. Before that, Rory Gallagher, A Million Miles Away. He is such a great guitarist. Our first song by him, so if you liked it, let me know. Wrapping everything up before Lost and Found, it's Ella Langley with Choosing Texas.

0: Nice tune there by Ella Langley, Choosing Texas. It's 9:32, running a little late for tonight's Last Lost and Found, so I'm going to get right into it. Check us out on kpcw.org. Click on the community tab and then go ahead and look or list something you've lost or found. All right, we have Martha. She found on the 7th of June a single key with a skull candy lanyard. It was found on the bike path by City Park. If you're looking to get that back, give Martha a call, 831-601-4081. Then Lost by Ava is a Utah's driver's license. It is for her, Ava Quinlan. Lost on the 9th of June at the Park Silly Sunday Market, or maybe over at the Bob Wells parking lot. If you can get that return to Ava, give her a call, 720-551-1570. And it's going to be a sunny week, and we have Jack, who found some prescription glasses on the 9K trail. They're on a log at a connection point, found on the 9th of June. Looking to get those back. The number to call is 801-360-6210.
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0: Oh, to me.
1: All right, I had to play that one. Billy Joel, he had his album in 1980, topped the charts, and it's still rock and roll, was off of that album, Glass Houses. All right, before that, Bridget Calls Me Baby with Slumber Party. We're wrapping this set up with a listener request by Axel and Brian for some Los Lobos, and the song is Someday.

0: 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Recreation, Arts, and Parks Cultural Grant supports organizations that enrich the overall quality of life for residents throughout the county.
1: Okay, 944. How about that tune by Los Lobos going out to Axel and Brian Someday? All right, we're going to talk about tomorrow morning here at KPCW. Of course, we have the morning news report hour, 8 o'clock, 9 o'clock, we have Mountain Money. And then at 10, we've got the Mountain Town Eclectic Sound for you. 12 o'clock, it's the noon local report. And then it's back into the music. 3 p.m. local view with Claire Wiley. And evening hours with Frank Lynch. All right, I've got one more This Day in Music for you. Thanks for hanging out with me tonight. You know, tonight and always, it's all about the music, and you are listeners, so thanks for tuning in. And, of course, let me know what you're thinking about the program. I've been doing it for a while. I'd love to hear from you. And you can do that by either texting or calling 435-655-8255. All right, this is the last set of music before BBC World News takes you through the overnight. And I am going to talk about Robbie Williams' FIFA World Cup opening ceremonies performance at Moscow's Luzhniki Stadium this day in 2018. His four-song set included Let Me Entertain You, DJ Rock, an Angels duet, and tonight's track, Feel. It's one of Williams' most reflective songs, co-written with Guy Chambers, who is a principal collaborator of Williams throughout his Take That and solo careers. It's built around a simple but powerful idea that the search for something genuine. At its heart is the line, I just want to feel real love, feel the home that I live in. Feel wasn't the official tournament anthem that year, but it still fit the moment. The 2018 official song was Live It Up by Will Smith, Nicky Jam, and Era Istrefi. But FIFA ceremonies often mix official tracks with memorable performances to build atmosphere and connect generations of fans. This year's song, if you didn't know it or hear it here on KPCW, is Shakira and Burna Boy's A Day Day. From the 2018 World Cup stage to countless personal playlists, Feel off Williams' 2002 Escapology album is a song that continues to strike a deeply human chord. Let's take a listen right now on KPCW. I'll be back next Sunday. Have a great week.

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1: It's 5:42. Coming up on KPCW's Local News Hour with Leslie Thatcher at 8 o'clock, Park City Ski and Snowboard Director Elias Lewis talks about his new post and previews the annual 4th of July fun run. And Park City Tots Executive Director Sue Banerjee has details on programs and openings at childcare facilities. Then Park City Recreation Assistant Director Tate Shaw has an update on construction and summer programs. After that, stay tuned for Mountain Money at 9 o'clock. Author Jeff Winters discusses how extreme wealth inequality is being sustained through democratic systems for the first time in history. 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
4: Good morning, me Martinez. When you're a little kid, you'll wear anything to support your favorite team. That's why 5-year-old Mexican soccer fan Santi was wearing a red, white, and green Christmas sweater outside their training facility in the summer heat to match the colors of El Tri. A Mexican sports network found him, and striker Santiago Jimenez gave Santi his own personalized jersey and an invite to watch the team in Estadio Azteca. So it sounds like Christmas came early for Santi. It's Morning Edition.
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0: It's Morning Edition from NPR News. I'm Steve Inskeep.
4: And I'm A. Martinez. Most parents of young adults say they use smartphone apps to track their locations. That's according to a new survey out today. NPR's Allison Aubrey wondered, does that make parents feel more at ease or more stressed out?
6: Imagine it's a Sunday evening in the 1980s or early 1990s, and there's a queue for the payphone in the hall of a college dorm. Students line up, waiting their turn for a brief check-in with parents. That was typical, says Lauren Steinberg, a psychology professor at Temple University.
7: I think the norm would have been, you know, to have maybe a weekly phone call, probably not more frequently than that. But I think that parents and their adult children are much closer emotionally these days.
6: From what he observes as a professor, technology has led to a pretty dramatic shift.
7: To the point where sometimes during midterms or finals, the students have to kind of block their parents from texting them because they're interrupting them too much.
6: Sarah Clark is co-director of the new University of Michigan survey released today. She explains they surveyed about 1,500 parents of 18 to 25-year-olds.
8: The first thing we asked was whether they use location tracking. And I was just shocked. 52% do that. And when they do it, the majority of time it is location tracking is always on.
6: Many cited safety or peace of mind as a main reason to track, but about 25% of parents acknowledged that tracking may cause anxiety more than reassurance. Clark says the problem arises when parents use tracking as a way to micromanage.
8: Hey, why aren't you in class? I thought you had to work at 9 o'clock. Weren't you going to exercise today? That's a signal that that's a parent who's having difficulty making that transition.
6: From parenting a child to parenting a young adult, there's no right or wrong, and each family has their own way of communicating. But these experts agree tracking should not be used as a form of surveillance.
7: This period of the late teens and early 20s is a really important time for young people to develop a sense of autonomy and independence and to have parts of their life that their parents aren't necessarily in on.
6: And it does not need to be all or nothing. Parents can take the lead to set a new boundary.
7: I think a parent could say, I just want to keep in touch with you and find out what's going on in your life. And let's see if we can just make a set time.
6: Each week or a few times a week. Leah Beal, a college student at University of Michigan who's 19, says her whole family tracks each other on their smartphones.
9: I always feel really reassured knowing that my parents always know where I am and I know where they are. My whole family kind of tracks each other, and it's not a way of like forcing it on each other, but it's a nice way to like feel connected.
6: She works as a research assistant on the survey and says her advice is, if you don't want to be tracked, talk to your parents about a gradual shift.
9: For example, a young adult could tell their parents that they can have their location if they're out late or if they're traveling somewhere new.
6: She says in addition to her family, she and about 10 friends track each other's locations too, which is pretty common, so there are plenty of people to help keep her safe and stay connected. Allison Aubrey, NPR News.
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1: And this is KPCW. Good morning. I'm Leslie Thatcher. It's 6:43 on this Monday morning, June 15th. We've currently reporting 48 degrees here in Old Town Park City. National Weather Service today calling for sunshine today with a high of 80. Partly cloudy tonight, 50 is the overnight low. Sunny and 82 on Tuesday, 83 on Wednesday, 84 on Thursday, and for the Juneteenth holiday, all the way up to 88. Heber City currently at 47 degrees, looking for sunshine and a high of 86 today. Clear tonight, 45 is the overnight low. Sunny and 88 Tuesday, 89 Wednesday, 90 on Thursday, yep, and for Friday, hitting 92 in the Heber Valley. I'll be back with local news right after this.
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1: It's 6:44. Good morning. Taking a look now at some local news. The Heber City Police Department and Salt Lake Police Bomb Squad responded to a report of a suspicious bottle located at 1200 South, 550 East in Heber City Saturday. Heber Police received a report of a suspicious bottle near the library about 10:30 in the morning from a resident attending an event at the library. Police Deputy Chief Brandon Russell told KPCW the bottle had an attached note indicating that it was intended for law enforcement and should not be touched. A canine unit was deployed and indicated there were explosive materials on the bottle. The library and surrounding area were then evacuated and nearby traffic temporarily restricted. The Salt Lake City Area Bomb Squad responded and was able to safely investigate and dispose of the item. The area was then cleared after a sweep for any additional threats. No explosives or explosive materials were found in the area. Police Department Investigations Team is working to determine the circumstances of the incident. The area reopened to the public about 3 o'clock Saturday afternoon. News time 6:45. The Park City Council plans to roll back an ordinance that raised their salaries by more than 100%. KPCW's Christine Weller reports the council and mayor will instead see a more modest pay bump.
3: After more than 2 hours of discussion, the majority of the Park City Council came to a consensus on where council member and mayor pay should land. The council approved an ordinance in May to more than double council member and mayor salaries, but after weeks of community criticism, the council decided to revisit raises. The council agreed to an increase of about 18% Thursday. At that rate, council member salaries will rise from nearly $29,000 to over $34,000. The mayor's salary will increase from more than $55,000 to almost $66,000. The percentage increase is in line with comparison data city staff provided on how staff salaries have changed since 2015. That's the last year the council and mayor saw a pay raise outside of cost of living adjustments. Council members Molly Miller, Tana Tolley, and Diego Zagara argued for the top end of the salary range staff recommended, or almost $38,000. Tolley compared the council to their Summit County peers, who earn $70,000 per year. Miller was concerned the salary would limit who could run for office.
4: The correct number for council compensation is the number that allows a working person to run for office, knowing that they will be able to survive, or maybe even thrive, when council compensation accounts for half of their income.
3: Council member Ed Parisian was in favor of the lower end of the range, which sat at almost $32,000. However, he agreed to come up to $34,000 if councilors agreed to have a broader discussion on long-term compensation this fall. Council member Bill Sirocco didn't want a raise higher than 10%.
5: What we do is service, and in order to give service, you need to sacrifice.
3: The elected officials also each receive $30,000 in health benefits each year. City staff say that number could rise in January. The mayor also has a car allowance. The raises will be approved through an ordinance establishing elected officials' compensation and will be approved June 25th alongside the fiscal year 2027 budget. Christine Weller, KPCW News.
6: Tune in Monday morning during the local news hour for the latest Wasatch Back construction update, covering transportation projects and road impacts throughout our community. The Wasatch Back construction update is brought to you in part by High Valley Transit.
1: Yep, and you'll hear behind the orange cones this morning at 7:43. The University of Utah will soon offer the state's first bachelor degree in artificial intelligence. The Salt Lake Tribune reports the university's board of trustees voted unanimously to approve the new degree last week. Students are expected to be able to enroll in the major by this fall, pending the approval of the Northwest Commission on Colleges and Universities. That's the accrediting body that oversees the U and its programs. But while the major is new, the U has been teaching courses in AI since 1973. Course topics have included problem solving, theorem proving, question answering, machine learning, pattern recognition, game playing, philosophical, and social issues. Summit County has increased the fire danger level to moderate as part of its Stage 1 fire restrictions ordinance. The restrictions apply to all unincorporated parts of the county. It bans all fires except those in established pits. Smoking near grass and dry vegetation and setting off fireworks or other pyrotechnic devices are also prohibited. Residents can access the latest fire updates, including fire outlook, red flag warnings, fire conditions, prescribed burns, and more by texting SC Fire to 91896. Wasatch County has not enacted any fire restrictions this year. News time, 6:49.
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1: 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A link to program requirements as well as an application is available online at kpcw.org. News time now, 6:50. 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That's happening again today at the Park City Library from 1 to 2 o'clock. Coming up now on 6:51, stay tuned for the Marketplace Morning Report. 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Good morning.

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1: It's 7:20 on this Monday morning, June 15th. I'm Leslie Thatcher. Thanks for tuning in. 51 degrees right now in Old Town Park City. National Weather Service today calling for mostly sunny skies. Looking for a high today of 80. We've got a few clouds tonight. 50 is our overnight low. Sunny and 82 Tuesday, 83 on Wednesday, 84 on Thursday. Jumping way up to 88 by Friday. Heber City reporting 50 degrees at the airport. Again, sunshine in the forecast today, a high of 86. Clear tonight, 45 is the overnight low. Mostly sunny and 88 tomorrow, 89 on Wednesday, hitting 90 by Thursday.
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1: 7:21 now. Good morning. Well, Park Avenue from 15th Street to the Deer Valley Drive intersection will close overnight starting tonight. The work is part of the State Route 224 bus rapid transit project, installing storm drain infrastructure at the north end of Park Avenue. Starting today, the section of road will close from 7 p.m. to 7 a.m. daily through Friday. Drivers will be detoured through Empire Avenue and Deer Valley Drive. The 7-mile-long bus rapid transit project is expected to be completed by 2028 and is designed to move more people efficiently to reduce traffic delays and provide a dependable alternative to driving between Kimball Junction and Old Town. High Valley Transit is a financial supporter of KPCW. Well, Oakley has approved designs for an entirely new city center. KPCW's Connor Thomas reports the city will now hammer out a contract with a local businessman with plans to develop it.
6: The Oakley City Council voted Wednesday in favor of a site plan that could bring the town new stores, office space, and restaurants. Local businessman Steve Smith's plan also promises an expanded post office, Ken's Cash Market, and a hardware store at the east end of Center Street. He can't break ground just yet, says Mayor Steve Wilmoth.
7: Keep in mind, next step, development agreement. We'll start working on that. I know a lot of that has already started to some extent. The two attorneys have been going back and forth, and we're working down through some of that. So, right. There will be two more public hearings on it.
6: The layout for the proposed city center development has evolved substantially from its first iteration in 2023. Originally, Smith envisioned a master plan development to include land on both sides of State Route 32, from Weber Canyon Road down to the post office across Center Street. By the end of last year, city officials had made it clear they only wanted their development agreement with Smith to include land north of Center Street. Councilmember Tom Smart predicts the end result will be, quote, spectacular.
8: And I just want to thank you, Steve, and the Planning Commission, everything. I know it's been a tough 3 years, but I think that this is something that we could really be proud of.
6: Smith says he and his development team have abandoned plans that they had for any land west of Route 32, including a steakhouse in the old barn on Millrace Road. But as Deer Meadows Enterprises still owns the old Brooklawn Creamery on the east side of Route 32 at Cow Alley. That will be the steakhouse.
9: I'm sorry, we're going to have a steakhouse in Oakley, and it's going to be nicer than anything you can find in Park City. I'm just, that's a requirement.
10: That's not hard.
9: Well, I'm telling you.
6: Smith says the creamery will join the Oakley Diner on the National Park Service's Register of Historic Places, as he wants to, quote, tip the hat to that history. But the steakhouse is a separate project and won't be part of the development agreement with Oakley City. The city-approved site plan is available at kpcw.org. Connor Thomas, KPCW News.
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1: In response to statewide drought conditions, Heber City will vote on outdoor water restrictions at its meeting this Tuesday. KPCW's Grace Dorfler has details.
0: The entire state of Utah is in drought, and on May 21st, Governor Spencer Cox declared a statewide drought emergency. So far, Heber City has not imposed formal drought restrictions, instead asking locals to voluntarily conserve water. That could change after Tuesday's City Council meeting. In a discussion June 2nd, City Engineer Russ Funk told council members his team recommends reducing outdoor water usage by at least 15% to make supplies last.
10: If we don't reduce, the season will be cut short. The goal is to make it to September 15th. I mean, that's what the cuts are going to be targeted to achieve.
0: To meet that goal, Funk will ask the city to implement phase 3 of its 4-tier water shortage plan. That phase, meant for moderate to severe water shortages, would include mandatory limits on watering lawns and washing hard surfaces. It would also ask residents to take other voluntary steps to save water, like reducing car washes and turning off recreational fountains and sprinklers. Outdoor watering would be restricted to 3 days per week and not allowed during the hottest part of the day. Swimming pools would need to be covered when not in use and not filled to the top to reduce water loss. People would be asked to wash their cars on lawns or other surfaces that could absorb the water, and they could only use commercial car washes once a month. Councilmember Aaron Sheetwood said he'd rather play it safe and loosen the restrictions later in the year if conditions permit.
11: You know, I'd rather go to 3 now and pull it back if we could.
0: Funk said city staff will be doing widespread education and outreach to help residents adapt. He also said Heber is taking a less punitive approach than some Utah cities.
10: Yeah, my family's from Hiram. They told me that the mayor of Hiram implemented on your first offense, it was, I think, $100 fee. And on your second, your water gets turned off.
12: My goodness.
10: So it is a real concern this year. That's something that I'm not sure everybody is understanding as thoroughly as they should. If everybody's outdoor irrigation is turned off in mid-July or 1st of August,
13: you're in trouble.
10: It's not going to be very easy fun to everybody. So we want to conserve. We want to make the season last.
0: The Heber City Council meeting begins at 6 p.m. Tuesday. For an agenda and a link to attend online, visit kpcw.org. Heber City is a financial supporter of KPCW. 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
1: 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And the Camus Classic Cinema Series remembers Robert Redford with a free screening June 18th of the 1967 comedy Barefoot in the Park, based on Neil Simon's first Broadway hit. Redford plays a stuffy young lawyer, and Jane Fonda is his new bride, who's more of a free spirit. Again, the film playing at the Camas Valley Library on Thursday, June 18th, that's this Thursday, at 6 p.m. And let's see, Summit Community Gardens is offering pest and disease management class. The class will go over identification of pests and other diseases and how to cover how to deal with those pests, including bugs, rodents, and the common diseases that affect garden plants using organic and holistic methods. The cost is $25 per person. The class happens Thursday, June 18th, 5:30 to 6:30 p.m. at Summit Community Gardens. Coming up now on 7:30, stay tuned for headline news from NPR. It's KPCW. Good morning.

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It's 7:33. Stay tuned now for more from NPR's Morning Edition. And coming up in local news, we're going to have the first of our weekly reports, the Orange Cone Report. Be talking with Kyla Sharp with Utah Department of Transportation. It's KPCW Park City. Good morning.

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1: 54 degrees currently here in Old Town Park City. Again, looking for mostly sunny skies today with a high near 80. We'll be up into the upper 80s by the end of the week. 53 degrees currently in the Heber Valley, 86 today, 92 by Friday. On the phone now for our first weekly segment of the Orange Cone Report, an idea we hope will help commuters plan ahead for the week to come is Kyler Sharp, serves as communications manager for the Utah Department of Transportation. Good morning, Kyler. Thanks for joining us.
3: Good morning. Thanks for having me.
1: Yeah, so let's just start with those projects affecting commuters traveling to and

0: from the Salt Lake Valley. You've got some paving projects happening on I-80. Tell us about that.
1: Yeah, for sure. You know, first I'd like to say, up in Summit County over the next couple of years, we're going to have lots of projects, it seems like. So we do have the tools and resources for people to go to get that information right at their fingertips. But currently, right now, there are several key areas that we're paving, and that's the on I-80 between 2300 East and Parley's Canyon, and that should be wrapping up in the next couple weeks. And then if you move further east, we're repaving a stretch between East Canyon Road and Lambs Canyon, which will continue through August. And on that, you can expect nightly lane closures Thursday through Sunday and some occasional daytime work.
0: Okay, and then you've also got some bridge reconstruction happening on I-80 near Jeremy Ranch.
1: Yeah. So Jeremy Ranch, I believe that kicks off in August. And during construction, Homestead Road will be down to one lane in each direction between the roundabouts. I do believe the trails will stay open for those who walk and bike in the area with barriers in place. But of course, as the project gets closer, we will provide more information. And if you guys have any questions, you can always either reach out to me, Kyler Sharp, or you could reach out to our project teams and we can get that information for you.
0: Okay. And again, that doesn't start for a while. A bit closer to home, we've got some more work happening on State Route 224. I'm guessing this is for the High Valley Transit Bus Rapid Transit Project.
1: Yeah. So the Bus Rapid Transit Project is a High Valley Transit project. It is on SR-224, which is a state-owned route. We work closely with them to make sure that, we're helping them push out the information for their project. So I'm not a specialist on this, but I do believe that construction on the Bobsled Express began on April 2026. Work will occur in three phases between now and summer of 2028, of course, with a pause during the winter months. During construction, you still will be able to access your favorite destinations, but that's kind of all I can really give on that project. Of course, if you have any information, you can always go to the BRT project website. They have a hotline and email. You can always call the project team and they'll get you the information you need.
0: Okay, because I know that we've got some night work happening starting tonight, so you're not aware of that.
1: Yeah. Well, the SR-224 turn lane project is a UDOT project, so that is actually happening tonight from 11 p.m. to 9 a.m., Monday through Friday. We will begin work on widening the intersection of SR-224 and U Boulevard to make room for, northbound and southbound dual left turns. Shoulder closures and single lane closures can be expected, but, drivers can expect minimal delays. So that's actually a UDOT project. The Bus Rapid Transit is a High Valley Transit project.
0: Okay, got it. So let's see.
1: So lots of work happening. So it all kind of looks like one project, but it's just a bunch of different projects.
0: Okay, got it. Any other work that you'll be doing then on 224?
1: No, that's what I have right now. The SR-224 turn lane project, which again will be happening tonight from 11 p.m. to 9 a.m. Monday through Friday. I'm not sure the duration on that, but that will kick off tonight. And then, of course, the BRT. Like I said earlier in this, we have the tools right at our fingertips. We have our project websites, and you can always go to the Wasatch Back. That can always give you the information you're looking for. If you're looking for traveler information, recreational information, road projects, all that's right there. And you can always go to our, contact somebody from UDOT and we'll point you in the right direction, because we really, really want people to get the information they're looking for in a timely manner, but also the exact information they're looking for. Because as I mentioned, it's going to look like one massive project over the next couple of years, but it's really not. It's a bunch of different projects just kind of happening in Summit County all at the same time.
0: Okay, so what's the best place to go look? Online or social media?
1: Social media is always a big resource for us, but right now, we have the Wasatch Back. Roads to Recreation is also a good spot for us. And then you can go to the UDOT, I-80 and Parley's projects project website, you can also go there, and that will have like an overarching map of information you can go to. And then, of course, the bus rapid transit project is on there. So if you were looking for information for that, you can also go there.
0: Okay, that's basically udot.utah.gov. All right, Kyler, thanks so much. Anything else you wanted to add?
1: Nope. Just again, if you're really just looking for information, please reach out. We want you guys to reach out to us. We want to get the information out there, and you know, we want to make sure that people are getting to where they're going safely and also in a timely manner. I mean, with these projects, you probably will have to, you know, plan accordingly just to get to where you want to go on time.
0: Okay. Thanks so much. That's Kyler Sharp with Utah Department of Transportation. 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
0: News time now, 7:49. Good morning. Well, the Wasatch Back is nearing peak mosquito season, but local experts say the pest's population could be down this summer. The Summit Mosquito Abatement District is tasked with protecting the county from the tiny insects. Technician Brent Staples says mosquitoes typically lay eggs in standing water, but with a low snow year, the number of bugs may be down. But he says the lack of water may lead to other health hazards for residents.
3: However, mosquitoes are going to find any water there is. And so we think that there's going to be a potential for more disease-carrying mosquitoes, because those type of mosquitoes like warmer water, and where the water is going to be shallower, we have a potential for that.
0: Mosquito eggs typically hatch during the snowmelt and spring runoff season in May. Peak activity typically occurs from July to August. That's also when the bugs are most likely to transmit diseases like West Nile virus. The Summit County Health Department advises residents who are recreating outside to wear long sleeves to prevent bites, especially during dusk and dawn, and to use artificial insect repellent. News time, 7:50.
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6: From Marketplace in Washington, I'm Kimberly Adams. On Sunday, the U.S. and Iran announced they'd reached an agreement to end fighting and open the Strait of Hormuz. For more, let's turn to economist Julia Coronado. She's founder and president of Macro Policy Perspectives. Julia, good morning.
7: Good morning.
6: Both sides are saying this agreement is going to reopen the Strait of Hormuz. So what does that mean short term?
7: Well, short term, we're already seeing markets price in lower oil prices and a little bit more optimism about the outlook, maybe a little bit less inflation. So we'll see if the deal sticks. But even just releasing the choke point for a period of time would certainly be helpful for global energy supply.
6: And what about longer term?
7: There's a lot of questions around who will control the Strait of Hormuz and at what price and what that will mean for global oil supply. We do have expectations from energy experts that supply will be constrained and curtailed for some time. Ships don't move that fast when they're loaded down with tons of oil, and some of the supply has been damaged.
6: So here in the U.S., the Fed is meeting this week. It's going to be Kevin Warsh's first meeting as chair. What are you going to be watching for?
7: Well, we're really going to find out who Kevin Warsh is going to be as Fed chair. He's facing a surge of inflation, but he was nominated with a mandate to lower interest rates, and those two things are at odds.
6: And in terms of data releases this week, we're getting industrial production, import prices, and retail sales for May. Anything you're looking out for in particular there?
7: Retail sales is going to be very important. Consumers have been stretched by the higher energy prices and rising inflation more broadly. Wages have not been keeping up, yet the consumer's been surprisingly resilient. So we'll see if that continues in the retail sales report.
6: Julia Coronado is founder and president of Macro Policy Perspectives. Thank you so much.
7: My pleasure.
6: Let's do the numbers. The Dow is up 558 points. That's just over 1%. The S&P 500 is up 1.6%. And the NASDAQ is up 2.6%. Julia mentioned that dip in oil prices. Brent crude is now trading at $82.94 a barrel. Media giant Fox Corporation has reached a deal to buy the streaming platform Roku for $22 billion. That acquisition combines Fox's trove of live content with Roku's streaming reach of 100 million households worldwide. Fox Corp is currently trading at down more than 16% in early trading.
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6: We have a new show in the Marketplace lineup featuring candid conversations with athletes, entrepreneurs, investors, and creators. It's called Must Be the Money and is hosted by journalist and author Lee Hawkins. Lee is getting into everything from financial literacy and entrepreneurship to surviving early career struggles and building wealth. Lee Hawkins is here to tell us more about the show. Good morning, Lee.
9: Good morning, Kimberly. Good to hear your voice.
6: Why do you want folks to learn about the economy from people like former NBA players, these media entrepreneurs, and other content creators?
9: I think because these content creators and entertainment and sports figures are very accessible to the young people. And they also understand that there are cottage industries around that. You don't have to be an NBA athlete. You could be a sports agent. You could be a lawyer. You could be a marketer for an NBA athlete. There are all kinds of careers that are springing up in an era in which the idea of the industrial economy going into an office and getting a job is not as, you know, practical as it used to be. I think that we are in a gig economy where a lot of young people are thinking about being influencers, being entrepreneurs, and how do I build a business around the things that I'm interested in.
6: Several of your guests on the show didn't start off wealthy. They didn't have trust funds, wealthy parents. What common threads have you been hearing about people's journeys to their own financial success?
9: One of the things that I loved the most was an interview that we did with former LA Laker Matt Barnes, who said just that. He didn't come up wealthy. He came up far from it. But his sons are the second generation of, you know, following him, and they are both amateur athletic union players, and they didn't grow up in the same kind of economic reality that their dad did. And so we brought them together to have a conversation about the next generation of wealth and what they want their vision as a family to be and the roles that these young men will play in that as they are entering a sports arena that is much different than the one that their father entered because of the advent of the name, image, and likeness deal, otherwise known as NIL. It's changed the way that young athletes have to think about their careers and about their sport.
6: I love the fact that at the end of your interviews with these folks, you ask them if they had $500 to spend right now, what would they do with it? How would you answer that question right now?
9: I'm very curious about the world of AI, and I'm feeling a little behind, and I want to learn because I feel there are a lot of ways to increase productivity using AI. So I probably would use that $500 to invest in premium AI services that would allow me to play around with them, take some training in ChatGPT and Claude and Gemini AI, and use that opportunity to get as proficient with AI as possible and to try a lot of new things while it's not very expensive to do so.
6: Lee Hawkins is a journalist, author, and host of the new Marketplace series, Must Be the Money. You can find it on YouTube at mustbethemoney.org and in your podcast feed. Lee, thanks so much for joining me.
9: Thank you. And remember, our theme is where culture meets capital. Make sure you join us. Thank you so much, Kimberly.
6: In Washington, I'm Kimberly Adams with the Marketplace Morning Report. 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
13: La campaña de prevención del suicidio, Live on Utah y el Departamento de Salud y Servicios Humanos de Utah ofrece capacitación, herramientas y recursos para aprender sobre la prevención del suicidio. 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
0: It's 8 o'clock. Let's take a look at some lost and founds. Charlotte lost a set of sunglasses, a light brownish frame. Think she may have left those somewhere at Matt Newt Park on the 22nd of May. 385-485-9490. Haiti still looking for a small gray, orange, and white cat lost from St. Andrew's Court in Park Meadows from June 6th. 435-565-0469. And Chris found a green Patagonia down jacket, size large, found in the Uinta Mountains and the Beaver Creek picnic area on the 7th of June, 435-901-1347. It's KPCW Park City. It's 8 o'clock. News is next.
15: Live from NPR News in Washington, I'm Corva Coleman. President Trump is going to France to attend the G7 summit with other leaders of industrialized nations. He's expected to talk about the new agreement both the White House and Iran say they have reached to stop the war. There's supposed to be a signing ceremony on Friday in Geneva. Trump says the agreement will open the Strait of Hormuz. But NPR's Carrie Kahn reports no details about the agreement have been released.
16: Lots of questions remain, but Trump says the Strait's opening will happen after the deal is signed on Friday, and it will begin with a sweeping of the vital waterway of all mines. He said in the past that the pact would entail a 60-day ceasefire while both sides begin negotiations on a permanent end to the war. And then comes really tough issues like Iran's nuclear capabilities and sanctions relief.
15: NPR's Carrie Kahn reporting. Stocks opened sharply higher this morning on hopes that the deal between the U.S. and Iran will soon allow oil to flow smoothly through the Strait of Hormuz. NPR's Scott Horsley reports the Dow Jones Industrial Average jumped about 600 points in early trading.
17: Stocks are up and crude oil prices are down on news of the diplomatic deal to reopen the strait, which is expected to be finalized later this week. AAA says retail gasoline prices dipped to an average of $4.06 a gallon overnight. That's down about a dime from a week ago, but still about $1.08 more than before the war began. Fox Corporation has struck a deal to buy Roku in a transaction valued at $22 billion. The purchase would boost Fox's footprint in the streaming world. Roku has more than 100 million streaming subscribers worldwide. Industrial production inched up by a tenth of a percent last month. Manufacturing output was flat in May. Scott Horsley, NPR News, Washington.
15: Ebola continues to spread in Eastern Democratic Republic of the Congo. There are at least 782 confirmed cases and 181 confirmed deaths. Response teams are struggling to get the outbreak under control. Emmett Livingstone reports from Ituri province in the DRC.
18: I'm here in Rwampara Ebola Treatment Center, and I'm in an Ebola ward with doctors going from isolated room to isolated room checking on Ebola patients. All of us are in full protective gear, which includes a bib, two layers of clothing, several layers of gloves, goggles, a mask. It's difficult to describe the level of discomfort wearing one of these suits. It's very difficult to breathe. And on top of that, the goggles fog up, so it's also difficult to see. These are the conditions under which doctors have to work. The Ebola patients themselves, some of them appear to be in a great deal of pain. We heard some people crying out. The doctor said that at a certain stage of the Ebola virus disease, the whole body aches and it's extremely painful.
15: Emmett Livingstone reporting from Ituri province, Democratic Republic of the Congo. You're listening to NPR. Kentucky Senator Mitch McConnell has been hospitalized. His office says he is receiving excellent care. But yesterday's statement did not say if McConnell was hospitalized at home in Kentucky or in Washington, and it didn't say why he was admitted or what his prognosis is. The health of the former Senate Majority Leader has been tracked. McConnell was hospitalized in 2023 with a concussion after falling. He then twice froze and stopped speaking in the middle of news conferences later that year. Iran's national soccer team arrived in the U.S. yesterday. Iran plays New Zealand tonight in Los Angeles. The city is home to the largest Iranian community outside Iran. Activists are planning to protest against Iran during the game. NPR's Arzu Rezvani reports Iran's head coach says his team is unfazed.
19: At a press conference in Los Angeles Sunday, Iranian team coach Amir Ghalanoui was asked whether his team is concerned about protests. We're just focused on playing a good, high-quality match, he told reporters, adding that the team won't pay attention to any issues outside the game. Protesters want to bring attention to what they say is Iran's record of human rights abuse. Many are planning to bring blindfolds, nooses, and American and Israeli flags into the stadium. But FIFA, the organization behind the World Cup, prohibits the display of political signs. Security could remove demonstrators from the stadium, pushing Iran's record and reputation for oppression out of view. Arzu Rezvani, NPR News, Los Angeles.
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0: Good morning. I'm Leslie Thatcher. 8:06 on this Monday morning. It's June 15th. Currently in Old Town Park City, we've got 56 degrees. Under mostly sunny skies, Heber City reporting 54 degrees under plenty of sun. And on the phone with us from the ABC Forecast Center, it's meteorologist Cedric Haynes. Good morning.
21: Happy Monday, KPCW listeners. It's time for your forecast for the Wasatch. Back on this Monday, we've got lots of sunshine expected for us today. Temperatures will be on the warm side as we climb with those high temperatures near 80 degrees. We'll be at 80 degrees, about mid-80s actually, for us in the Heber Valley, with those temperatures around 80 in Park City. As we go into your forecast for your Tuesday, look for plenty of sunshine out there. We're going to be looking at those temperatures that will climb into the low 80s for us in Park City. We'll see those highs climbing into the upper 80s in the Heber Valley. By the time we get towards your Wednesday, I think the core of the heat for this week will start to build into portions of northern Utah, including the Wasatch Back. So we'll see that sunshine in full effect out there. Temperatures will climb into the low to mid 80s in Park City. We'll see those highs into the upper 80s to near 90 in the Heber Valley. Moving into your Thursday, look for lots of sunshine expected across the area. We're looking at those highs about the mid 80s for us in Park City. We'll see those high temperatures climbing to around 90 degrees in the Heber Valley. But it gets even warmer by the end of the week. Your Juneteenth forecast, lots of sunshine as we get towards your Friday. Highs will climb into the upper 80s in Park City. We'll see those high temperatures climbing into the low to mid 90s in the Heber Valley. Moving into the upcoming weekend, that sunshine sticks around with those temperatures cooling down slightly. We'll go to near 80 for a high again in Park City by Saturday. Highs in the mid to upper 80s in the Heber Valley. We will have a chance of a isolated shower popping up as we get towards the weekend on your Saturday and Sunday afternoons. Otherwise, highs will be in the mid to upper 70s for your Sunday with partly cloudy skies. Highs will be into the low 80s in the Heber Valley. Overall, we'll definitely see slightly cooler weather moving towards the weekend, but your Father's Day right now looks pretty good with sunshine and temperatures in the 70s and 80s for highs. That's your latest forecast for the Wasatch Back. I'm ABC4 meteorologist Cedric Haynes.
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0: Good morning. I'm Leslie Thatcher, 808 on this Monday morning. It's June 14th. Stay tuned. Coming up this morning on the Local News Hour, I'll be checking in with newly named Park City Ski and Snowboard Director Elias Lewis, talking about his new position. We've also got Heidi Volker and Adam Cole, who have registration information for the annual 4th of July 5K Fun Run. Later on, Park City Tots Executive Director Sue Banerjee with details on programs and openings at the child care facilities. And finally, Park City Recreation Assistant Director Tate Shaw with an update on construction and some of their summer programs. Then stay tuned for Mountain Money. Today's guests include the author of the book, The Blind Spot, How Oligarchs Dominate Our Democracy, Jeff Winters. He argues that a powerful elite shapes our democracy through what he calls the wealth defense industry, creating deep inequalities in political participation. All of that coming up on Mountain Money, heard, of course, every Monday from 9 to 10. News time, 8:09.
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0: News time now, 8:09. Good morning. Well, a new face will join the Park City Planning Commission starting in July, and another commissioner was reappointed. KPCW's Christine Weller has more on that.
2: Matthew Day will be the newest member of the 7-member Park City Planning Commission. Mayor Ryan Dickey appointed him to a 4-year term with the consent of the Park City Council. Day previously served on the Park City Board of Appeals. The panel hears appeals of formal rulings relating to the application of city building codes. He said the experience has prepared him to be a planning commissioner.
22: That was a tremendous opportunity to get to understand how the Planning Commission works. There's, you know, real serious thought and work that's going into each of these commissions, so I don't take this lightly.
2: Day is also a managing partner and founder of Jordan L. Capital, which invests in industrial companies across North America. He's filling a seat previously held by Henry Sigg, who joined the council in 2022 but was not reappointed. Commissioner John Frontera was reappointed Thursday. He also joined the commission in 2022. Frontera has a finance background and ran his own firm after a tenure on Wall Street.
23: I really appreciate you trusting me for another 4 years. It's an important position, and we make a lot of important land decisions.
2: Frontera and Day begin their terms in July and are set to serve through 2030. The commission makes recommendations to the council on general plan and annexation proposals, as well as land management code and zoning map amendments. Commissioners also make decisions related to subdivisions, plat amendments, conditional use permits, and master planned developments. Commissioners are paid $135 for each official meeting up to 4 hours and $200 for each meeting longer than 4 hours. The commission also got a new member in March. Adam Strawn filled a vacancy after Bill Johnson resigned. Strawn previously served on the Planning Commission from 2008 to 2018. As an attorney, he represented local ski resorts and recently recused himself from a decision to allow lift upgrades at Park City Mountain. Christine Weller, KPCW News.
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24: Hey, this is Ty Burrell. The eating establishment has been a proud supporter of KPCW since the very beginning. Out of continued respect for the rules of public radio, I'll simply state a few more facts. The eating establishment has a roof to keep you dry, food for you to eat, and cocktails for your personality.
0: Well, as we've reported, Park City Ski and Snowboard announced that it has hired former alumni Elias Lewis as its new executive director. He joins me now in the studio along with development director Heidi Volker and a longtime supporter of the club, Adam Cole of Cole Sports. Good morning to all of you. Thanks for being here.
3: Good morning.
5: Good morning. Thank you.
19: Morning.
0: Hey, Elias, first, congratulations on your new position. Tell us a little bit more about your background. I mean, and the path that kind of led you here to Park City Ski and Snowboard. I'm thinking your mom may have been one of, like, the original Board of Trustee members.
5: I think so. I think both my parents were very involved back in the 80s when we were growing up here. But, you know, I've gone through the whole winter sport exercise from being a young kid and was fortunate enough to continue through high school and then really fortunate enough to make the U.S. ski team and ski, you know, at the top level of the world. And after that, you know, got hurt a little bit before the dream of 2002 and had to put my focuses into other events just to kind of save my mental health, if you will, back in the 90s. Went into aerospace engineering thinking being an astronaut would be a hilarious and awesome experience, and then got an aerospace engineering degree at the University of Colorado and had a young child, our oldest, Isabel, and decided that maybe strapping yourself onto the top of a rocket wasn't maybe the most responsible thing to do. So went into human spacecraft design, and I did that for about 7-8 years with Lockheed Martin, just to bring it relevant. The craft, the Orion capsule, is the spaceship that we started designing that just went around the moon and came back. It was a little late, you know. The government's has some challenges on keeping on schedule. So, you know, from there, it was obvious that you're not in control of, you know, everything when the government and politics at NASA level. And that was frustrating, so I went in to get an international MBA, moved the family to France, my wife and I and the young kids, just to continue the international experience that my wife and I, Jessica, had experienced ski racing. And with that NBA degree, brought finances and slowly was able to get back home to Park City and work with my father. And we did some real estate development in town and in the Intermountain region. And then that's led into some hospitality consultancy with Cooper Wynn, and then we purchased a short-term rental business from Rob Sledham that's now currently called Cooper Wynn Property Management. And then, you know, this opportunity came up, and I thought about it, and I, you know, have so many great feelings and really consider most of my life lessons and what's been able to drive me from ski racing as a young kid under Bob Marsh and, you know, those early days. All the great coaches that helped me understand, you know, what you can control and what you can't control, I think is one of the biggest lessons that I took out of it. And always through my career in life, I've always gone back to those lessons that I learned on the mountains here in town. And so when this opportunity came up, it was good timing for me. I have to, there's going to be a couple months until I start full time, but have some responsibilities to shed and put some people in the right places in our other businesses. But it was just such an honor to think about it, and the more I thought about it, I thought I'd throw my hat in the ring. I knew I was probably, you know, a little bit different perspective since I haven't been in youth sports for the last 10, 15, 20 years. But I thought some of my business acumen and my knowledge of the community and growing up here could be an asset, and was fortunate that the board and the selection committee felt the same. So I'm really honored, really excited, and it's just it's kind of a surreal moment to think you know, back to the Bob Marsh days and the executive director then when I was 10, to be in his shoes. So there's a little bit of pressure. You know, I'm on the shoulders of some community giants, so I'm excited about trying to help out.
0: Yeah, I mean, I've got an impressive trio in front of me. Of course, I've got you, skied on World Cup. I mean, Adam Cole, three-time NCAA champion. Heidi Volker, of course, a two-time Olympian. Yeah, three-time, sorry. Yeah. I mean, these are like really kind of, I think you're on the board of directors, Adam, or?
7: I was.
0: You were.
7: And yeah, but I just think the same as what Alia says, that like Park City Ski Team was our lives growing up, and it made a huge impression on us. So I'm excited that he feels that way, and he can bring that passion back to the team.
0: Yeah. I guess in terms of what you'll do, Alias, I mean, from rocket scientist to developer to, you know, World Cup skier, I mean, what do you see as the most important role in this job? And I mean, it's because it's not just the alpine skiers that you're overseeing. Of course, we've got the free skier, you know, the free skiers, the snowboarders, yeah.
5: Yeah, there's 9 sports now. So, you know, back when I was growing up, there was 2. There was alpine racing and freestyle, and I happened to enjoy alpine racing. But, you know, honestly, that's one of the exciting parts about it. I get to learn about all these other sports that I've always been a casual, you know, enthusiast about, being on the mountain, being sliding around on snow. But I get to learn about all those other sports, and there's some vulnerability there with the current staff, which, you know, it's a great program. It's on solid footing, but I did tell all the staff that I'm excited to learn their sports. I'm excited to learn their little microcultures and try to bring it all together. I often get the question a lot. You know, I've bounced around a lot, and you know, the answer that sticks with me, or the answer that I always give people, that at the end of the day, this is a people business, right? Managing staff, managing kids, managing the kids' parents' expectations. I mean, those are all amazing opportunities just to interact with humans. And to me, that's what, you know, that's the exciting part when things come together and you work together to solve problems. I mean, aerospace engineering in general is breaking down a problem and trying to solve it from a physics standpoint. But at the same time, you know, I'm not, you know, I use the joke rocket scientist every now and then, but I consider myself not a rocket scientist. I just understood the language. And at Lockheed Martin, I was in systems engineering integration, trying to get these brilliant minds to work together, which is, you know, engineers earn their stereotypes. So getting them to work together is a challenge. And that's where I cut my teeth from a young professional. And, you know, all the way through, it's always working with people. With development, you're working with construction people, you're working with bankers, you're working with the jurisdictions. So some of that experience, I don't see, it's very different because you're always dealing with humans and they're coming from different perspectives. And being able to harness everybody's strength and being able to protect them and support them is what excites me.
0: Yeah. So, again, you haven't even started full time, but I guess what have you kind of learned about the culture of Park City Ski and Snowboard so far? Because, again, you've had, you know, 2 kids, I believe, go through the program. I mean, and so much different than the early days, as you mentioned, of Bob Marsh. And, you know, we had, what, Dick Stoner as
5: coach? Yeah, right, yeah. Dick Stoner and Jim Clifford and all those guys. You know, what I've learned so far is it's a big program. You know, roughly 1,200 kids. I mean, that's I consider it, for just from, you know, right off the bat, 1 week in, it's, you know, one of the bigger educational institutions in the community. And, you know, I'm a big believer of academic education, but also I think it's supplementing that with education on the Hill, learning, you know, how to challenge yourself, you know, all the great things you get through sport, you know, resilience, all the big words that kids don't understand. But really, you know, in all these sports, you don't win all the time. You lose 99% of the time. And so those are some of the great lessons. And being able to have kids still be enthusiastic about pushing themselves or trying something different, learning how their body moves, learning the, you know, the healthy ways to go about things when you grow up in your adolescence, and those lessons you can take through the rest of your life. You know, what I've learned is the program is on really solid footing. I did a little stint on the board when I first got here, and it was kind of right at the start when they took all these clubs and created under one. And there were challenges there. There's vastly different cultures. I could only just tell you in the week that I've been in the office one day, as I try to balance responsibilities, is that there's great camaraderie around the coaches, not just the alpine coaches. The alpine coaches working with cross country, working with the snowboard. It is really well gelled situation up there in the office, which is very enlightening for me, and I'm excited about that.
0: Yeah. So as costs continue to rise in youth sports, I mean, how do you see the organization kind of addressing affordability and access to kids, you know, who have a dream of being an alpine downhiller?
5: Yeah, no, I think that's great. I mean, I think we want the widest funnel at the very beginning. So, yeah, funding is going to be one of the biggest parts of the job, fundraising and making sure we get money. But also, you know, you want all these kids in the program to learn and then have them self-select what sport they like the most, because at the end of the day, as you go through adolescence and maybe you're one that wants to try to achieve excellence and go to the top level, it's all coming from the athlete and their motivation internally. So I, you know, my view is the widest funnel, try to get as many kids on the Hill as possible just to understand that this is their backyard. They might as well use it. They might as well learn how to play on it. Have them self-select in the sport. And then obviously one of my long-term goals is fundraising and having funds available for scholarships, because one of the worst things that could be is you get a kid really excited about sport, and 8, 9, 10, it starts to get expensive, and then unfortunately, sometimes family situations come up where maybe they can't afford it, and that would be the worst. You don't want to kill a dream from a young kid's perspective. You want them aspiring for, you know, the top level, or aspiring for what they see and what they're motivated for. So that's going to be one of my big focuses as I go on. That's a multi-year project.
0: Yeah. All right. Well, Heidi, let's move into one, because one of the club's bigger fundraisers is coming up, and that's that annual 4th of July 5K fun run. The team has been doing this as long as I can remember. Do we have an annual on it at this point?
3: Yeah. Thanks to Cole Sport, Adam's here, and we figured out that it's a 42-year event, and it was started by Gary Cole, Adam's dad, and Phil Thompson. We have some great sponsors, and this Saturday, we're just 2 weeks from 4th of July, if you can believe it. We're right in the middle of summer, so it's time to sign up for the 5K and start your 4th of July holiday with our first fundraising event.
0: Okay. Yeah, as you mentioned, Phil Thompson and Industrial Supply. I think he's been like... is he still doing it, sponsoring?
3: Yeah, we have a great group of sponsors. We have obviously Cole Sport, Industrial Supply, Three Step IT. I think Adam and I have. We don't know if it's Three Step IT or IT, but Three Step IT we're going with. Arteryx, Citus, Jim Clifford Homes, and Silver King Coffee.
0: Okay, so Adam, I mean, Cole Sport has been one of the longtime sponsors, and I think is it your team that kind of handles all of the logistics of this?
7: Yeah, it's gotten a lot easier. We don't do day of registration anymore, so our morning can start an hour later, and we still get over 1,000 runners. So, yeah, it starts right at our building there on Park Avenue. And, yeah, our team are the water boys and T-shirt handing out. So, yeah, we do it all with the help of a lot more staff help and parent volunteers.
0: Okay.
3: And so, registration's available at Cole Sport or Park City SS, our website, parkcityss.org, Park Record, Town Lift, and, of course, runningcard.com.
0: Okay. Early bird fee at this point, or did people miss that?
3: No, I think it's still okay. A regular fee, yeah.
0: Okay.
3: Yeah.
0: All right. And it costs, do you have details on?
7: $50.
3: Okay.
7: And 30 for kids under 12.
3: And under.
7: Yep.
0: All right, and so you take 1,000, and that's it. So it does. It's
7: yeah. Like it'll sell out probably right about 6 p.m. on the 3rd.
3: On the 3rd, Friday night. Yeah.
7: So
3: sign up sooner the better.
0: Yeah, and that is the final time. You don't do any more the day of. The course is a 5K, and it runs basically what through the Thames neighborhood.
3: The same course that I think for 42 years. Yep. Behind Kohl's, through the golf course, by the water tower, down Payday Drive, and return the same way.
0: Yeah,
7: it's fun that you run downhill mostly, pretty fast. Your legs are moving fast at 8 a.m., and then you turn around and high-five your friends on the way back and get to see the people walking and the kids trying, breathing really hard.
3: It's a great course. Great beginning of the day of the 4th of July. As we all know, the day of the 4th of July here in town is always a great continuous celebration.
0: Yeah, you go right from there to the parade. Cole Sport, Adam, has been really one of the longtime sponsors of this. I mean, why is this something that you know, your family gets behind?
7: I think from the very beginning, Phil and Gary were both runners, and they thought this was just a fun opportunity on the 4th of July when there are a lot of people in town. And I also, like Alias, grew up through this program and have stayed involved the whole time. And Cole Sport is all about bringing fun to the outdoors, and I think... what's more fun than running outside before you party all day? So I think it's just a great, great event to bring the community together. And I think it's just stamped in our community at this point with how long it's been going on.
0: Okay. Anything else you guys want to mention that we didn't get to?
3: I think it's just great to point out that, you know, Adam Cole and Cole Sport and Alias and my kids came up through the program, that, you know, it really shows the foundation of our club, that, you know, everyone who's been involved is coming back. It's full circle. So I think it's a great example of how strong and a great program we are.
5: And I should add that we shouldn't lose sight that Industrial Supply is now run by Jessica Thompson, Phil's daughter, who was a classmate of mine. So go Miners, 1993. So it's still a very strong community-oriented program, and there's still a lot of us still in the community that now, as we get older, get to come up and help shape it. So we're excited about that.
0: Yeah, it'll be exciting to see what you guys can do. Hey, thanks so much for your time, Adam, Alias, Heidi.
7: Thank you.
5: Thank you.
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0: It's 8:28 now. Good morning. I'm Leslie Thatcher. It's the KPCW Local News Hour. In the studio now with an update from PC Tots, I have Executive Director Sue Banerjee. Good morning.
9: Good morning, Leslie.
0: For listeners who may not be familiar with PC Tots, just tell us a little bit about the organization, what you do, and who you serve.
9: Yeah, absolutely. And good morning, Park City. PC Tots, we are the only nonprofit in Park City that provides full-day, year-round early education and care to children ages 8 weeks to 5 years old for families that live in Park City or Summit County or work in Park City and Summit County. And we make our early education and care affordable by providing tuition scholarships, which we call our Brighter Tomorrow Scholarships.
0: All right. So you could offer as many scholarships as you have raised funding for, yeah?
9: Yes, essentially. That's exactly right, Leslie.
0: Yeah. What do you think your population is in terms of the scholarships that you do provide?
9: Yeah. Well, 80% of our families receive some sort of tuition scholarship. Every family pays something for their, that they pay out of pocket for their child's, their TOTS, early education and care. But we have to fundraise for 80% of our families. And we do that based on the family's income level. Families that are at a higher income level, they can pay for the entire cost of care. But families that are below our area median income, they can't afford it. And so to keep these families living here or working here in Park City, we make sure that we can support their youngest, our youngest Parkites.
0: Yeah, talk a little bit about why early childhood education and support is so critical during a child's first few years.
9: Well, that's a great question. We have found, lots of researchers and scholars have found that investing in early education has the greatest return on investment than at any point in a child's life. There's an amazing professor out at the University of Chicago. I think he's a Nobel laureate. His name is James Heckman. He's done lots of research and analysis and has found that a dollar invested in early education reaps between $10 to $16 for a community later on in that child's life, given what that child is later able to accomplish, but also less investment later on by the community in things like behavioral interventions, maybe academic interventions, even lessening of interactions with law enforcement. Those things all seem to decrease because of high quality early care and education.
0: Okay. So does business slow down at all during the summer? I mean, are most parents work year-round, so they need year-round care?
9: That's exactly right. In fact, what we have seen is there's a bit of a transition with our pre-K kiddos going off to kindergarten. In fact, we just had our pre-K graduation. Our pre-K tots are ready to excel at kindergarten, and we had a little graduation ceremony for them over at the Park City Library in the Santee Auditorium. We're super excited for them. We know they're going to do amazing things. We are seeing just as much need in the summertime as during the year. In fact, for families that are looking for full-day, year-round care, it's a struggle to find things in the summer. I've gone through it with my own kids, trying to, you know, what camp are you going to this week? What camp are you going to next week? For those families that need that full day, year-round care, PC TOTS may be the answer for you. So I'd encourage them to go to our website. We are enrolling students right now. We're enrolling our newest TOTS right now. Our enrollment age is 8 weeks to 5 years old. So get onto our website, pctots.org, and you can enroll your child at PC TOTS. We do not have any fees associated with trying to register your child.
0: Okay. 8 weeks. How long of a wait list do you have for the infant program?
9: Oh, my gosh. The infant program, that is where we see a larger wait list than the other populations because the infant program has a higher cost of care. It all has to do with ratios, the number of students to the number of teachers. And infants and our youngest toddlers require a tighter ratio. You have one teacher for every four babies. Versus in pre-K, it's one teacher for every 10 tots. So very different.
0: Yeah. Talk to me a little bit about how the programs then kind of set kids up for success when they leave preschool and go to kindergarten. I mean, mm-hmm. they know their letters, their numbers, colors.
9: Well, that's exactly right. And so we focus on a couple different things. Academic readiness. So knowing your numbers, having early phonemic awareness, early numeracy skills, so that these our tots can go into kindergarten with the framework to let them build on what they already know, the curriculum that the teachers and kindergarten are going to be implementing. On top of that, our tots learn social and emotional development skills so that they can be ready for kindergarten. And what I mean by that, things as simple as understanding what lining up to go to lunch means, or knowing that they need to raise their hand if they have a question, understanding that circle time means that you come and sit down in your spot and you don't start poking at the person next to you. It's those kind of things that are important because they really affect the classroom environment. If the classroom environment is disruptive, teachers can't implement their curriculum. And so we want our tots to go into kindergarten, not only with the academic framework, but also with understanding what a classroom environment looks like, that behavioral framework.
0: Yeah. And they get out and get some exercise because I know that you and there's another local one in Prospector, mm-hmm. you know, that I see driving, you know, they're all strung together and they're bright orange or, you know, yellow vest. And yeah. Get out and walk a couple times a day, huh?
9: They do. We want to get them outside. We want them walking. And I mean, this is a beautiful community. We would be remiss to not have our tots outside on the trails, walking around at our location at the Park City Library. We have a little garden space and a little outdoor space. They're out there playing. And so we love to get them out there and say hi to them. If you see them, don't necessarily, you know, stop your cars, but maybe wave at them. I think they would enjoy that.
0: Yeah. Oh, I do. They're so darn cute. So I mentioned we talked earlier about enrollment. So there is a wait list for infants, mm-hmm. but you're enrolling for all other ages at this point then?
9: That's exactly right. And even for infants, I would say we just never know. People come in and out of the community. You know, we may have someone who's lined up to be in a slot, but then their parents have to move somewhere else. So I would say get on our wait list. There's, like I said, no fees associated with it. If you have a need, reach out.
0: All right. How many locations do you have now?
9: We have three locations, two in Prospector and then one over at the Park City Library.
0: Okay. And the one at the library is for your older kids because of the location?
9: That's right. We're on the third floor over there right by the Santee Auditorium. And so we need to make sure for health and safety purposes that those kiddos, if we ever needed to evacuate them, they can evacuate safely.
0: Okay. How do you ensure that families from diverse backgrounds and income levels mm-hmm. then can be part of the program?
9: Well, we encourage all families to reach out to us, take a tour, see if the program fits with your needs and what you're looking for. We have teachers who are bilingual teachers. So our education is often in English and in Spanish. We, again, want to create an environment where children can thrive and parents feel comfortable dropping their child off in the morning and then knowing that when they pick their kiddo up, they're going to be safe, they're going to be happy, and it's just going to be this smooth experience for them. And so we really pride ourselves on having a close relationship with our family so they know what's happening with their tots on a daily basis. We send emails to them. We send pictures to families showing what their tot is doing every day. And as I said, for parents whose English is, is not as strong as yours or mine's might be, we have teachers that can communicate with them in Spanish too.
0: Okay, so how much room do you have for how many children?
9: We have 100 children that we currently serve. We have spots for 100 kiddos, 100 tots, and like I said, we're seeing about 20 of them graduate. We're going to be moving some of our infants into the toddler room. Some of our toddlers are going to go into the pre-K space, but we have space for potentially more infants, more toddlers, and more pre-K.
0: Okay. All right. Also wanted to mention, save the date coming up. You have a fundraiser, July 9th.
9: Yes, July 9th from 5:30 to 7:30. It's at the Legacy Lodge, and it's being sponsored. We are so thankful for our sponsors, Columbus Pacific, Vail Resorts, and American Family Insurance. Their generosity

0: Okay.
1: Yeah, so it's going to be fun.
0: All right, people can, again, reserve a ticket online.
1: That's right. And the reason we're doing this fundraiser is to support our tuition scholarships. That's what our funds go to, so that we can then provide a family a tuition number that they can actually pay. And so that's where these dollars all go to.
0: Yeah. Now, the Park City School District now also has preschool.
1: Yes.
0: And pre-K at a couple of their locations. Has that impacted you at all? And are they year-round?
1: I don't believe they're year-round. Mm-hmm. That's a great question. What we do see is a shift in the marketplace, for sure. You know, when you have a new entity come in, and they're quite large, It does shift the marketplace, and so we're trying to learn what the marketplace looks like now. We're still in that learning phase, but we do still see a need for the 3 to 5 year old pre-K program for families that need it year round. It's hard to find aftercare. It's hard to find summertime care. Being 7:30 a.m. to 5:30 p.m., some families are really going to need that to be able to live and work in our community.
0: Okay. Sue, anything else you wanted to mention?
1: We just are so thankful for our community supporting us. Every dollar you give to PC Tots helps a child, helps a tot. And so we're just really thankful. And please come join us. It's going to be such a fun event. I mean, who doesn't like a magician?
0: Okay. All right, Sue. Thanks so much for your time.
1: Thank you.
0: That's Sue Banerjee, Executive Director of PC Tots. 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
0: 58 degrees currently in Old Town Park City. Once again, looking for mostly sunny skies today with a high of 80. A few clouds tonight, otherwise an overnight low of 50, warming up to 82 on Tuesday, and just get consecutively warmer. We're going to be up to the upper 80s by Friday. Heber City reporting 57 degrees right now, looking for sunshine and a high of 86 today, 88 tomorrow, 89 on Wednesday with a high of 92 by Friday. In the studio now with an update from Park City Recreation, I have Assistant Recreation Director Tate Shaw. Good morning, Tate.
5: Hey, thanks.
0: Yeah, so the outdoor pools at the Mark now open for summer. Maybe just talk a little bit about what visitors can expect. You're open, what, 9 to 6? Or?
5: Yeah, you know, our open swim hours are a little different daily, but basically our activity pool is open 12:30 until 6:30 p.m., on Mondays, Wednesdays, and Fridays, and then on the weekends, it's 12 to 6. But the key reason for that is we do have swim lessons that are on Tuesday and Thursday evenings that happen after that 4 o'clock time frame. But yeah, the pool is fantastic. The leisure pool specifically, it's 87% larger than our former leisure pool. You've got a zero depth entry, and it goes up to 9 feet. I mean, it's a fantastic space.
0: And this was from somebody who was there opening day, and they said the pools are cold. Have they warmed up a little bit?
5: Yeah, you know, it's some growing pains with new systems, right? There's some commissioning, and I kind of liken it to a new chairlift that goes in on the mountain, right? There's a couple little bumps here and there, those growing pains. But yes, our staff has been working very closely with the builder and all the engineers to make sure that the commissioning's right and all. But yeah, the lap pool was a little cold, the hot tub was a little cold, but everything's running and functioning well right now. And again, we're just still learning this brand new system.
0: Okay. So swim lessons are back, and I guess you've got, what other water programs do you have?
5: Well, it was pretty interesting. This last weekend was our first parent-taught swim lessons in the new pool, and that was a fantastic opportunity to watch the little kids get there, and it went off successfully. We also have our pre-comp swim team, which is back, and that officially starts this morning.

0: actually they're about 45 minutes into the first day there. But that runs Monday through Friday from 8 a.m. to 9 a.m. And it's a pre-comp program that allows these youth to get comfortable in the water, stroke technique, et cetera, to be able to continue on to that competition and potentially even to the high school level and beyond. So that's a fun way to be able to learn and grow in the pool. And man, this the new lap pool, it's 8 lanes. Our former pool was 6. So just the dynamic of the pool alone is so much better than we had before.
1: Yeah, and it seems like the rows are they're wider than they used to be as well.
0: So they're actually about the same size. Yeah. However, with having 8 lanes, the former pool being 6 lanes, we butted right up against to the edge wall. Now there is that buffer with a lane line. So we actually have lane lines that help with that current and the water that bounces off the wall and comes back. So the nice thing is any one of our lap lanes that you're in, the former pool, if you were on the outside, you kind of were swimming against strong current. Now with the new design and everything, so it does feel wider, but it is still, 25 yards in length and the same width for each of the lanes.
1: Okay. Talk a little bit about staffing levels. I know that has been a problem in the past, just getting enough lifeguards, swim instructors. You're fully staffed?
0: Yeah, we're doing well. We had with new operations, new pool, increased water, water overall size and capacity. But we are doing good. We've run a series of lifeguard certification courses. We have one that just completed. We do still have an advertisement out there for recruiting for lifeguards, but we're back up to where we need to be, which is great.
1: Yeah. That's not an easy job. I guess it's a good job for you, but I know you do rotate them so things stay interesting.
0: Yeah. So they have a rotation that they have to do, and that this is also monitored and balanced by state code of what lifeguards have to do. So they have certain time that they have to be away and out of the sun. We also have some other job tasks that are on the pool deck and such there, but they do rotate from location to location, and that also includes from the leisure pool, all the different features in the leisure pool in different spaces, from that zero depth entry, that little tot location, to the climbing wall, to the slide, and then as it rotates in and around towards what we like to joke around and say the chicken fight area, which is just a fun play space in the pool, and then to the lap pool, and they have that rotation that's there. One thing that's really nice about the new facilities is the new lifeguard office and station for them to be able to get out and away from the sun is still right there adjacent to the pool deck. So they can be inside, they can be having their break, but they still have that close proximity to the pools, which is fantastic. The former pool, if you remember, you had mm-hmm. the leisure pool, and then you had a lower level on the property where the lap pool is, and now that they're right adjacent to each other, it makes it for a really efficient mm-hmm. oversight.
1: Yeah, talk a little bit more about the design. I mean, all of the pool equipment, I guess, is under that really cool, what looks like a mining structure?
0: Yeah, so that's the leisure pool pump room, pump house there. And so that's where all of that functions is out of that space. And then our former lap pool pump room area is still the pump room for that pool specific. So they run as two separate bodies of water. The benefit of that is if you do have some sort of issue, pools do have bio issues where, you have an unfortunate incident in the pool. The ability is we still have two bodies of water that can still operate. So if one goes down for some circumstance, you still have the other body. But that the two different pump house spaces.
1: Okay. Let's talk a little bit about, in terms of swim lessons mm-hmm. and other pool programs, people can go online to register.
0: Correct. Yeah, you can go to the website, parkcityrecreation.org. One thing that's brand new, just started over the weekend, and we will have this coming up on weeknights, on Thursdays, is SUP yoga. So paddleboard, stand-up paddleboard yoga, which is, if you've never tried that, it is super fun. It adds a whole new level of balance, and you practice your yoga while balancing on a board. It's a lot of fun. So that's something that we are offering as well now, and you can register directly through the website there.
1: Okay. Construction continues on the new recreation building there at City Park. Can you give us an update there on that progress?
0: Yeah. So the trail, we knew the community was very aware that we had a trail reroute. That is now back open as of Friday, which is great. That is to help with the east side of the building and the construction that's happening there adjacent to the trail. The building is coming along quickly on the exterior shell. The masonry work is nearly complete entirely. It's beautiful. The building has a really cool, I'll use the word sheen, based on how the sun hits off of the masonry and the brick. Beautiful building. Windows will be going in real soon. The roof's entirely done. So as soon as the windows are in and the exterior doors, we'll pretty much move to all interior construction effort. of course, the exterior will have landscaping and the playground and all of the other amenities that are going to be happening. But they'll move inside, and it's moving fast. It's moving really fast. We're very excited about that space.
1: When do you hope to be in there?
0: Our hope is to be in there in November. You know, obviously, construction is moving quickly now, but you know how construction can go. But our goal is to be in there in November.
1: Yeah. And so what have you done with all of the kids who use the rec building as kind of the base for summer camp?
0: Wow. You know, I just have to say, for our staff and the community, wow, there's been a lot of grace with having a smaller, different style anchor location this year. So they are utilizing Miners Hospital as the anchor location for summer camp this year. You go into that space, and it is vibrant. It is exciting. Kids are happy. Last week, I was talking with one of our staff and had highlighted that there were a couple parents that were like, our kids are so worn out, they're going to take Friday off. So without having a playground specific that they can have as their default for outdoor activity, they are cruising. They are having fun. Lots of other activities throughout the community. They're utilizing the Mark a little bit more than they normally do. They're going to be utilizing some of the other community amenities as well, such as the library, a little more. But they're out and about. They're using the Jack Green bandstand daily. There's the mobile rec trailers out there. It's as if that's been the location forever.
1: Yeah, I've seen lots of kids, yeah. Riding by. I guess once the new facility is open, so what kind of amenities and services will run out of there?
0: So the great thing about that space is we will actually have community rental space where they'll be able to have, you know, meetings and events, parties, receptions, et cetera, as well as be able to run a summer camp program during the summer season that we'll host. We have the square footage and the capacity by code to be able to run up to 150 kids for that camp. Our current number, formerly, before we've been in this little smaller location, we'd run right around 100 kids. 98 kids was our capacity, and we're going to be able to do that. Now, that's one of the main drivers of that space, but want to be clear, we're going to be able to run a variety of other things there, community enrichment programs, everything from things that happen at the Mark that were kind of crammed in, from like the youth karate programs, the adult self-defense stuff, to that of archery and first aid classes and other community enrichment programs. We do, you know, the candy cane flashlight, you know, activities and hunts, community crafts. The Youth Recreation Advisory Board, as well as staff, have, you know, they're discussing new opportunities and new programs that will go in there that we've maybe not had fully participated in, that we'll be able to have as an anchor location there and run a lot of different opportunities there, teen activities. The great space that this will be is we'll be able to have a band out on the patio. I mean, just a beautiful location.
1: Yeah, really nice. So how did summer camp registration go? I mean, are you like filled up by noon that day?
0: Summer camp for all of our different camps and programs, yes, there is still a few. There are a few programs that have some space available, but for the most part, our camps numbers are looking good. Summer camp itself is full summer campers are sold out. However, there is opportunity for daily drop-ins and things of that nature that you can go onto the website and check in and register for. But our other programs, such as adventure camp, such as our, you know, we've got summer tennis clinics and camps. We've got skateboarding. We've got bike programs. We've got fishing and archery. I mean, our staff's busy, and we love what we get to do.
1: Okay. And then what about for teens and adults? I mean, what do you got going on for them?
0: Yeah. So, you know, again, our group fitness calendar is still robust and going on. There's some fun things that maybe people aren't aware of. We run a line dancing program, which is awesome. And that's one that you can check into and participate. We can do that you can register for this entire session, or you can do $15 and come in just for the drop-in of that. So things like that. We also have, like I said, a robust group fitness schedule where we're pushing, you know, depending upon the day, you know, you're pushing 10 to 12 classes a day of opportunity for people to participate in. And then on top of it, we have a great bike program. Our team, they run MOB, which is Moms on Bikes, and they do rides every week. And there's also a series of clinics and other things. So we do love what we get to do.
1: Okay. Tate, anything else you want to tell us about?
0: Keep checking in on the website with updates on construction and things of that nature. We're excited for what we continue to get to bring to the community.
1: Okay. Tate Shaw from Park City Recreation. Thanks for your time this morning.
0: Thank you, Leslie.
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1: It's 8:55. Good morning. The Heber City Police Department and Salt Lake Police Bomb Squad responded to a report of a suspicious bottle located at 1200 South, 550 East in Heber City Saturday. Heber City Police received a report of a suspicious bottle near the library about 10:30 in the morning from a resident attending an event at the library. Police Deputy Chief Brandon Russell told KPCW the bottle had an attached note indicating it was intended for law enforcement and should not be touched. A canine unit was deployed and indicated that there were explosive materials on the bottle. The library and surrounding area were then evacuated and nearby traffic was temporarily restricted. The Salt Lake City Area Bomb Squad responded and was able to safely investigate and dispose of the item. The area was then cleared after a sweep for any additional threats. No explosive or explosive materials were found in the area. Police Department Investigations Team is working to determine the circumstances of the incident. The area was reopened to the public at about Saturday afternoon at about 3 p.m. The Park City Council plans to roll back an ordinance that raised elected officials' salaries by more than 100%. KPCW's Christine Weller reports the council and mayor will instead see a more modest pay bump.
4: After more than 2 hours of discussion, the majority of the Park City Council came to a consensus on where council member and mayor pay should land. The council approved an ordinance in May to more than double council member and mayor salaries, but after weeks of community criticism, the council decided to revisit raises. The council agreed to an increase of about 18% Thursday. At that rate, council member salaries will rise from nearly $29,000 to over $34,000. The mayor's salary will increase from more than $55,000 to almost $66,000. The percentage increase is in line with comparison data city staff provided on how staff salaries have changed since 2015. That's the last year the council and mayor saw a pay raise outside of cost of living adjustments. Council members Molly Miller, Tana Tolley, and Diego Zagara argued for the top end of the salary range staff recommended, or almost $38,000. Tolley compared the council to their Summit County peers, who earn $70,000 per year. Miller was concerned the salary would limit who could run for office.
5: The correct number for council compensation is the number that allows a working person to run for office, knowing that they will be able to survive, or maybe even thrive, when council compensation accounts for half of their income.
4: Council member Ed Parisian was in favor of the lower end of the range, which sat at almost $32,000. However, he agreed to come up to $34,000 if councilors agreed to have a broader discussion on long-term compensation this fall. Council member Bill Sirocco didn't want a raise higher than 10%.
6: What we do is service, and in order to give service, you need to sacrifice.
4: The elected officials also each receive $30,000 in health benefits each year. City staff say that number could rise in January. The mayor also has a car allowance. The raises will be approved through an ordinance establishing elected officials' compensation and will be approved June 25th alongside the fiscal year 2027 budget. Christine Weller, KPCW News.
7: 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I love our great community and all the amazing nonprofits that make it the fantastic place it is. And it's a pleasure to support the KPCW Local News Hour with Leslie Thatcher to stay up to date on the critical issues facing our community, as well as the human interest stories that are the heartbeat of our town. Real estate information, jhparkcity.com.
1: A reminder that Park Avenue from 15th Street to the Deer Valley Drive intersection will close overnight starting tonight. The work is part of the State Route 224 bus rapid Rapid Transit project installing storm drain infrastructure at the north end of Park Avenue. Starting Monday, the section of road will close from 7 p.m. to 7 a.m. daily through Friday. Drivers will be detoured through Empire Avenue and Deer Valley Drive. The 7-mile-long bus rapid transit project is expected to be completed by 2028 and is designed to move more people efficiently, reduce traffic delays, and to provide a dependable alternative to driving between Kimball Junction and Old Town. And Summit County has increased the fire danger to moderate as part of its Stage 1 fire restrictions enforcement. The restrictions apply to all unincorporated parts of the county. It bans all fires except those in established pits. Smoking near grass and dry vegetation and setting off fireworks and other pyrotechnic devices are also prohibited. Residents can access the latest fire updates, including Fire Outlook, red flag warnings, fire conditions, prescribed burns, and more by texting SC Fire to 91896. Wasatch County has not enacted any fire restrictions this year.
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1: We hit 60 degrees here in Old Town Park City, once again looking for mostly sunny skies and a high today of 80. Partly cloudy, 50 is the overnight low, sunny and 82 on Tuesday, 83 on Wednesday. We'll be at 88 by the end of the week. 60 degrees now in Heber City, looking for sunshine and a high of 86. 45 under clear skies tonight, 88 tomorrow, 89 on Wednesday, 90 by Thursday. 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
11: Live from NPR News in Washington, I'm Corva Coleman. President Trump has just arrived in France to attend the G7 summit with leaders of other industrialized nations. He's expected to discuss the deal his administration has reached with Iran to stop the war. Some nations in the Mideast have welcomed the deal. Duri Buscarin reports Iranians are expressing relief and anger.
12: Hardliners opposed to the deal accused Iran's top negotiators of betraying the country's former supreme leader, who was killed in U.S.-Israeli airstrikes in February. But many Iranians critical of their government reacted to the deal with a sense of grim relief. In one voice note sent to NPR by a woman who asked to remain anonymous due to the risk of arrest, she said she supported the war at first because she thought it would bring regime change. But the people who pay the price of war are everyday people, she says. It's better that we just continue the current dog-like life we have. We don't need a constant danger of death on top of it as well. If the regime can't be defeated by war, then why should there be a war at all, she says. For NPR News, I'm Dari Buscarin, Istanbul.
11: Before he left for France, President Trump hosted a UFC fight night at the White House last evening. NPR's Mara Liasson has more.
13: The president celebrated his 80th birthday with the entertainment he wanted, an unprecedented and violent mixed martial arts spectacle. Fighters were seen warming up barefoot in the ceremonial rooms at the White House. The fight was controversial. Trump's critics say instead of focusing on the UFC fight, a new White House ballroom, or a triumphal arch, Trump should be telling Americans how he plans to lower inflation, keep rural hospitals open, or make it easier to buy a home. But the White House says Trump, like all presidents, can do more than one thing at a time, and they point to Trump's announcement of a deal with Iran to end hostilities and the fact that right after the cage match, he flew to France for the G7 summit. Mara Liasson, NPR News.
11: The British government has announced it is banning social media for children under 16. British Prime Minister Keir Starmer also announced restrictions on gaming services and live streaming. NPR's Fatima Al-Kassab has more from London.
14: Snapchat, TikTok, YouTube, Instagram, and X are among the platforms that will be banned for children in the UK by early next year. British Prime Minister Keir Starmer announced the ban in a televised statement from 10 Downing Street.
15: Today is a big moment for our country. This is a big step real change for our children and our future.
14: He said this full ban was not a decision he had taken lightly, but that it was the right choice because, he said, social media is making children unhappy and unsafe. Fatima Al-Kassab, NPR News, London.
11: And you're listening to NPR News from Washington. Officials in Ukraine say Russian strikes overnight targeted their capital, Kyiv, and the city of Kharkiv. At least 11 people have been killed. One Ukrainian target was a revered monastery complex and cathedral. It was built in the 11th century. The UN has designated it a World Heritage Site. There's a special runoff primary election for Republican voters in Georgia tomorrow. It's for the GOP nomination for the U.S. Senate. President Trump is endorsing Congressman Mike Collins for the nomination. From member station WABE, Alex Helmick reports.
16: Trump announced his endorsement in a post on social media. Trump called Collins a warrior and said he was supported by, quote, the most highly respected MAGA patriots in Georgia and beyond. The endorsement, again, pits the president against Georgia's Republican Governor Brian Kemp, who has endorsed Collins' opponent in the runoff, former football coach Derek Dooley. Trump and Kemp had dueled over Georgia's election results in 2020 when the president falsely claimed fraud in his loss to President Joe Biden. The winner of this runoff will face Democratic incumbent Senator John Ossoff in what is likely to be one of the most expensive races in the midterm elections. For NPR News, I'm Alex Helmick in Atlanta.
11: Award-winning children's author Jane Yolen has died at the age of 87 at her Massachusetts home. That's according to a family statement. She wrote 450 books. Yolen included the Holocaust classic, The Devil's Arithmetic, and the winner of the Caldecott Medal, Owl Moon. This is NPR.
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18: Good morning and welcome to the June 15th edition of Mountain Money. I'm your co-host, Roger Goldman. I'm here with my co-host, Kevin Kennedy. Good morning, Kevin.
19: Good morning, Roger. Good morning, everyone in the Wasatch back.
18: We've got a great show today. We're actually going to spend our entire hour speaking with author Jeff Winters. His book is called The Blind Spot, How Oligarchs Dominate Our Democracy. Should be a great conversation.
19: Stay with us. We'll be right back.
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18: Author Jeffrey Winters argues that although the wealthy and powerful few have dominated the many throughout human history, we're now in an area of what he calls in-your-face oligarchy. In his new book, The Blind Spot, How Oligarchs Dominate Our Democracy, Winters traces the evolution of the power of the wealthy throughout history and discusses the paradox of their growing dominance in democratic societies. We're very lucky to be joined by him this morning. Good morning and welcome to Mountain Money.
22: It's great to be here. Thank you, Roger.
18: So tell us what motivated you to write this book and how long did it take to do the research?
22: Well, I worked on the book for about 5 years for the research, and it took about 2 years of full-time writing to complete it. And the motivation really was back in 2011, I wrote a book on oligarchy itself. It was a political science-y book, and I decided I really wanted to write a book that was not necessarily for my political science colleagues, but for the general public, and to look at the issue more from the democratic side, to ask, what's the nature of our democracy as it interacts with oligarchy?
18: You hear so many times comments about why do people keep voting against their interests, right? Their economic interests. And I guess that's another way of asking some of the questions that you're asking, right? Which is, how do we get there? What exactly is the blind spot?
22: Yeah, the blind spot, it's a sort of mistaken idea we have. And so I'm trying to clarify through this book. First of all, democracy works in a certain sense. That is, horizontally among us, the non-rich. So, for example, if we marginalize different groups throughout history, women didn't have the vote on the basis of race or other things, struggles among the non-rich to be included have actually worked. And so we see that democracy is definitely functional. And we think that because democracy works in that sense among ourselves, that it will also work between the many and the few. That is, if, for example, democratically, we want to do something about inequality, we think that we can. And the blind spot is about the idea that actually things are structured so that we can't. That is what I'm trying to reveal.
19: So therefore, the wealth gap isn't a flaw in our democracy, right? It is deliberately designed from the beginning.
22: That's right. So think of it as, let's start with the problem. The problem is, here we are now 250 years into the modern democratic era, and we are definitely more democratic as a country than we were at the beginning. So democracy has been improving. And yet, the paradox or the puzzle is, how is it that we have become more unequal over that same period? And inequality has exploded in the United States. And so that sort of doesn't make sense. How is it that a democratic people are not able to moderate, limit how unequal we are? And if you look at polls done by Pew and everyone else, actually, the vast majority of Americans want the society to be more equal. They're not happy with the levels of inequality they're seeing. And I would even go further as to say that another part of the puzzle is, inequality is not new. So think of inequality in society as being sort of a wealth pyramid. This goes back a very, very long time in human civilization. But here's what's different. That inequality has always been sustained by authoritarianism, by fear, by force, by awe. And here we are now in a very, very unequal society, and we're participating. It's democratic. That has never happened before in human history. And so the puzzle is, how is it that we are so equal and yet so unequal?
18: Talk just for a minute about how current levels of wealth and income disparity compare to those in the past and even as recently as the 1970s.
22: Yeah. So let me do two comparisons, one to the 1970s and one also to the ancient world. So all of us are familiar with Imperial Rome, and we know that it was authoritarian, dominated by a few hundred Roman senators who were the oligarchs of the time. So if we take the question, what was the average oligarch or senator in Imperial Rome, and how much richer were they than the average person in Imperial Rome? And it turns out that's about 16,000 to 1. Which is very unequal. That's a very steep wealth pyramid of the time. Fast forward to the United States. How unequal are we today? Well, we are now at about 140,000. We are 8 or 9 times more unequal than authoritarian, dictatorship, Imperial Rome.
18: So let me stop just for a second. What are we comparing? What is the 140,000 to the one? Help us understand what that ratio is.
22: So if you take the average person of the Forbes 400.
18: Okay, that's who that is. Okay.
22: Average person of the Forbes 400 versus the median wealth position in the United States. But you also asked about the difference between the 1970s and now. And that moment, let's say 1975, is an incredibly important turning point because it is the inflection point at which today's incredible explosion of inequality started.
0: basically 50 years ago. We are now 50 years into an extreme wealth concentration and also rising precarity, rising insecurity among the middle and among the majority of people in society, which, by the way, explains a lot of the fragmentation we're seeing in society, a lot of the polarization. Let's just put it this way. People are willing to be a lot more generous under conditions of security and a sense of growing prosperity than they are under conditions of difficulty. And so if you take the inequality of 1975 and you compare it to the inequality of today, if we could just have that inequality of 1975, the median household would have 60 to 80% more wealth and income than they have. In other words, $55 trillion has shifted upward over the last 50 years. It's extraordinary. It's really, really extraordinary. And if we ask the question, well, what is the consequence of this inequality? I give an example in the book of something as simple as life expectancy. And if first of all, globally, the top 1% in the oligarchs live 25 years longer than the average person in the bottom half. That's the first point. And so this is just, you know, people are paying an early grave price for inequality. Even in the United States, the people at the top live 10 to 15 years longer than the people down below.
2: And just as an aside, you talk a lot about the U.S., but the numbers are not all that dissimilar in other Western democracies, I take it.
0: That's actually true. And a lot of people who follow these things, they would say, well, there's the Scandinavian, relatively democratic socialist countries with a lot of welfare. And here's what it turns out you find when you dig into the numbers. Yes, they do have a stronger welfare system so that the bottom is pulled up more than, for example, in the United States. That's true. But here's the reality. It is based on regressive taxation. So the oligarchs in the Scandinavian countries are not paying for that welfare. It's being paid for by the mass affluent and the people below them. So it is basically redistribution among the non-rich. That's how it's actually happening.
2: Because it's taxes like tariffs and other kinds of regressive.
0: It's tariffs and value-added taxes, VATs. It's consumer taxes. And it turns out those Scandinavian countries are as unable to tax the ultra-wealthy as we are.
2: And that leads us to an industry that you coined, this wonderful term, the wealth defense industry, a term I had not heard before. Tell us what you mean by that.
0: Yeah, that I actually came up with that term in 2011 in the first oligarchy book. What is the wealth defense industry? Okay, first of all, it arises in after the Second World War. It starts in the 50s, really gains momentum in the 60s, and by the 1970s, it is becoming a matured industry. And what is it? Well, tax rates coming out of the Second World War era, because of setbacks that oligarchs had actually experienced due to war, depression, and everything else, tax rates, the highest bracket, was 91%. Okay? And the very, very wealthy were willing to do anything they could to not pay those tax rates. And so a group of lawyers, accountants, wealth management professionals, lobbyists, and others began to form into a networked industry. Hmm. And that industry arose for one purpose, to help knock down, to do the political battle on behalf of oligarchs to knock those tax rates down to what they are now. So there were about 27 tax brackets right after the Second World War and 91% tax rate. We're now down to 7 brackets and 37%. So it's a great, you know, it's been a very successful industry in terms of advocating in that sense. But they also provide another service, which is less visible than the political battle of fighting over tax brackets. In fact, it's completely invisible. And that is whatever the tax brackets end up being, the wealth defense industry exists for one purpose, to make sure oligarchs don't pay it, and that their what is called their effective tax rate. So you've got the bracket rate, and then the effective tax rate is what do they actually pay, to make sure that it is single digit.
19: Yeah.
0: So the ultra wealthy are paying somewhere between 1.5% and 8% in reality. And meanwhile, the actual change over that same period from the 1950s, 1960s for the average person is much smaller. So it's all the changes in the tax system have been beneficial to those at the very top. And so this industry has people in it whose sole job is to master the tax code. And people within this industry, by the way, they don't even master the whole tax code. It's so complex that sometimes they master only a part of it, a single chapter, a single section. But they are the one you go to if you want to navigate that part. We have 80,000 pages of tax code. Much of that was actually draft written by the wealth defense industry and adopted. So they write it and then they work it. And meanwhile, the rest of us just have our standard W-2. All of our money is taken in advance and we do what we can to try to hold on to it.
2: Yeah, right. So your typical W-2 employee pays, you know, Social Security, Medicare, and whatever the withholding is. And there's really no room for any kind of shenanigans like this. It's very straightforward. And that's why the effective tax rate on middle-class Americans is probably much higher.
0: Oh, yes. In fact, I call us, we're turbo taxpayers. We basically run an app to try to get through the 1040, and it asks you, did you move this year? Are you a veteran? Those are your big deductions, ladies and gentlemen. Now you do have a standard deduction. That's there in place for you. But what goes on for oligarchs is just another world entirely.
2: And you point out something that, you know, in my career as a former big firm lawyer, I certainly saw, which is this cycle where young lawyers will go to work for the IRS, will go to work for the Joint Committee on Taxation. They will get some experience. They will, you know, seek to do their job as government lawyers. But then they will then take that knowledge and go to work for big law firms, big accounting firms, and turn right around and use what they have learned and with a great deal more resources. All of a sudden, they can marshal armies of lawyers, right? To deal with these young, underpaid Justice Department lawyers.
0: Yeah, in fact, going back decades, people inside government, leaders inside government have said, basically, we are a tuition-free school for how to get around the Department of Justice, how to get around the IRS, because folks, many start out. In fact, even to get a job in the wealth defense industry, it's very important to have come from the government offices themselves, because then you've got a network of contacts. You also know exactly how it works. And so this is a real asset for someone who's trying to get employed in this industry. But there's another dimension to it, Roger, and that is there's something I call infiltration. This is a very interesting part of it. We normally think of the revolving door as someone starts in government, they know whether they're in Congress or whether they're a staffer, that eventually they're going to have an opportunity to leave and cash in and finally make some money working for whatever it was the industry or sector they were regulating, right? Here's what infiltration is. You start at KPMG or Deloitte as a junior member, you then leave and go for a roughly 3-year stint inside the government. In this case, one of the key targets of the wealth defense industry is an office called the Office of Tax Policy. No one's heard of it. No one knows it's even there in the Department of Treasury. What does it do? It takes the statutes that are passed by Congress, and its job is to come up with the implementing regulations. How do you actually do it? And that office, over the last 5 or 6 presidencies, has been completely populated by people who rotate in from the wealth defense industry. And they spend about 3 years there after they work on behalf of their clients to make sure that all of the policies for the wealthy are put in place. They rotate back out, get $1 million salary, and become partner.
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19: So, Chapter 3, you started out as like a James Bond movie, you know, clandestine effort to obtain evidence of shady international tax evasion. What was the Castle Bank investigation, and what does its ultimate conclusion tell us about the power of the wealth defense industry?
22: Well, that's it's a real sort of thriller.
0: and I got to say, you know, it's not easy to turn a tax story into a thriller because most people's eyes glaze over. Mm-hmm. But basically, think of it like this. First of all, there is within the IRS a group called special agents. They're armed with Glocks. We normally think of the IRS full of, you know, people with green eye shades and accountants and auditors and so on. These people, and there are a few thousand of them, their job is to actually go after people like Al Capone and others. That's where they originated. And in the 1970s, there was a group of special agents in the Miami office whose job was actually to go after money laundering and tax evasion by mobsters and the syndicates. That's what they were. That's what they thought they were doing. And so a guy named Richard Jaffe, who was just really good at his job, decided to set up an intelligence network in the Caribbean, where he had paid informants, which was actually IRS policy to have paid informants. This is intelligence work they're doing. And so they stumbled upon Castle Bank. Castle Bank, it turns out, and there's a fascinating story of how first one of his paid informants infiltrates it, and then for reasons I won't go into, they became suspicious of what was going on in Castle Bank. And they needed to know who were Castle Bank's clients. But this was a very secretive offshore bank in the Bahamas. And so the question was how to get the client list. And a sting operation of sorts was set up. This infiltrator had figured out that there was a weak link inside the bank. There was a randy vice president who wanted to get hooked up. And so what they did was they knew that he was going to be passing from Nassau through Miami up to Chicago, where I am, to see the owner of Castle Bank, one of the founding attorneys of the wealth defense industry. But he stopped in Miami, and he was picked up at the airport by a beautiful young woman who, it turns out, was also an informant and had gone to the police academy. A dinner was arranged, and he dropped his briefcase at her apartment before they went off to dinner. The IRS special agent guys had their informant go in using her key, got the briefcase, photographed all the documents inside while they were having dinner, and the briefcase gets returned to the exact same spot in the apartment. They come back from dinner. She hands him the briefcase, says good night. That was it. Well, it turns out they had photographed the documents that they got, and the subsequent information they were able to get showed that there were roughly 300 oligarchs from America who had. So he didn't find mobsters. He found incredibly wealthy
22: business people and other prominent Americans, prominent names, Ford, Pritzker, and so on, were all had secret accounts and were engaging in massive tax evasion in Castle Bank. And long story short, these guys in the Miami office who thought, oh my God, we're going to be legends in the IRS for this discovery. We have developed techniques that are going to allow us to see what we could not previously see. We have pierced through the wall of non-transparency. They thought we're going to be famous. Well, what they didn't expect was that they themselves would be crushed, that their careers would all be destroyed. It turns out everything they did, including what later was called the briefcase caper, everything they did was legal. It went all the way up to the Supreme Court, and the Supreme Court found that what they had done was legal. But it was too late by the time we got that decision, because the damage had been done, and even Donald Alexander, who was the IRS commissioner at the time, appointed by Nixon, he came from the wealth defense industry. He had spent his entire career defending oligarchs and creating tax shelters. He destroyed this group of special agents in Miami.
19: And what eventually happened to Agent Jaffe?
22: Agent Jaffe, he was able to, after being investigated multiple times, they tried to fire him. He had been brought before a grand jury. All of that failed. He was able ultimately to retire. And he spent many years after that trying to make sure people would know about this case and what had happened.
2: And the rationale for not allowing the case to go forward, for not allowing the evidence they had gathered to be used to go after these tax, this tax evasion schemes, what was the rationale given?
22: Well, Don Alexander, the commissioner of the IRS, claimed that constitutional rights had been violated in taking the briefcase. Well, it turns out, yes, for the vice president, who was passing through, his Fourth Amendment rights had been violated. True, but not for the names of the people in the briefcase. And the claim by the commissioner was that it was all tainted. It was not all tainted. But that's what got out to all the attorneys. So suddenly, the IRS and the Department of Justice found themselves inundated with thousands of lawyers from those 300 oligarchs, inundating them with freedom of information requests and threatening them. If you bring a case, we will go for defamation and other kinds of things. Don't you dare. So it turns out not a single one of the 300 people who had engaged in massive tax evasion at Castle Bank in the Bahamas was actually ever found guilty and had to pay any back taxes.
19: Now, I'm sitting here saying, it's funny, I've never heard of this, and I imagine a lot of listeners are saying the same thing. Was it a big cover-up to make sure this information did not really go that public?
22: Well, one reason we haven't heard of it is because it wasn't successful.
2: Right.
22: Right? Had Richard Jaffe and his team actually blown up Castle Bank and had those people been brought to trial, he and his team would be legends in the IRS. But because they were crushed and because all the cases were undone and the whole thing collapsed, it disappeared. At the time, you know, Jack Anderson and other famous journalists were following the case. And there was documentation of this in Miami. The Miami Herald and others had been, I mean, there was testimony in front of Congress about this. So the case in the 1970s was alive and it was being talked about. But because the oligarchs won and none of them were, you know, charged with anything, It disappeared. And so I'm sort of excavating that story. I'm bringing it back. And the reason I do it is not just because, the implications are that it was a turning point. Why? Because what Jaffe's team had done is that they had developed intelligence techniques to be able to actually see and find the money that was hidden offshore. And those techniques were themselves undone and shut down. And so it was a moment when the wealth defense industry triumphed, and those chasing after the money not only failed, but were destroyed.
2: And you choose this story as emblematic of the way in which the wealth defense industry and the bureaucracy stands up to protect the oligarchs. And you spend a lot of time on it, but I think that's why, right?
22: That's why, because we need to understand that first of all, how powerful this industry is, but also the damage that was done to the one institution, the IRS, that can actually go after oligarchs. And ever since then, the IRS has been a target, cutting its budget, cutting its capacity. And a lot of Americans sign on to that. It's sometimes when I'm speaking in front of audiences and I say, believe it or not, ladies and gentlemen, the IRS is your friend. It's a tough sell to try to get people on the IRS's side. But here's what they don't know about the IRS. For everybody who's got a W-2, for every ordinary American, everything about your taxes is done automatically and computerized. Not a single human auditor ever touches your case. A letter is generated that some sort of discrepancy has been found. You will talk back and forth to computers. That's it. And that's been going on for a very long time. All the expertise, the auditors, the talent, the investigators, it's all for corporations and oligarchs. So if you undermine the IRS, you're not doing anything for yourself. You're actually fattening oligarchs. And this brings up the tax gap, which is, by statute, the IRS is required to calculate what is the difference between what the IRS is supposed to be able to collect and what it actually collects. And today, right now, the tax gap is $1 trillion a year. Okay? Think of that number. How to put it in perspective? How much is that? Well, the entire defense budget is $900 billion. So the annual non-collection of taxes is more than the entire defense budget. All right? The average American cheats at a roughly 1% rate. The average oligarch cheats at a 55% rate. So basically, out of that $1 trillion and that incapacity of the IRS to be able to go after them, they are basically pocketing hundreds of billions of dollars a year and making money on that money.
2: You referenced that in the Castlebank story, the gentleman whose briefcase was inspected was on his way to see the owner. Let's talk about that owner. That was Burton Cantor. Talk to us a little bit about who Burton Cantor was.
22: Burton Cantor was a larger-than-life figure in Chicago. He was known at the time by the 1970s to be the most brilliant tax lawyer in all of the United States. And he wasn't just a tax lawyer. He was also an educator. He was a philosopher of kinds. He really viewed taxes as a fascinating realm. So he was a key player, not only as a pioneer in the wealth defense industry, he helped build it. He taught complex tax law at the University of Chicago, not as a permanent faculty member, but from time to time. He wrote a regular column in a tax journal that was avidly read by people. He wrote that column for 30 years, and he basically said, here's how you defend the wealthy. Here's how it's done. So he was not only brilliant in and of himself, but he was a creator
0: of an entire industry. And yet, at the same time, he was vital in the making of his work helped in the making of the movie One Flew Over the Cuckoo's Nest. He was key in the Rocky Horror Picture Show. He was a philanthropist in art and everything else. Well, he also was the owner of Castle Bank. And the vice president who passed through Miami and got himself embroiled in the middle of this case was on his way to see Burton Cantor in Chicago.
2: One of the things that I found fascinating was when you talked about Burton Cantor's rationalizations for what he did. The guy was unabashed. To share with us a little bit how he explained why what he was doing was, in his mind, okay.
0: Yeah. His view was he does not write the laws. He

0: one and never won. Mm. They never won. They never beat him. And in fact, they tried to get his estate afterward, and more than a decade after he passed away, a Supreme Court decision found in his favor, and Forbes had a headline that said, "Even from the grave, Burton Cantor defeats the IRS and the Department of Justice." So the man is a larger-than-life figure, truly. But he also had clients who were in the mob. He had clients who were oligarchs. And in fact, years later, we found out that in Castle Bank, even the CIA had accounts that were hidden in Castle Bank. And they were using that money for clandestine operations against Cuba, against Latin American countries. So it turns out Castle Bank was serving all kinds of actors. And Burton Cantor, to his final day, said, "What I'm doing is perfectly legal."
1: Because he helped write the code to make it legal.
0: Well, that is also true. Yeah. That is also true. And he had worked in Washington in key offices, just as Roger had said earlier. He had worked in key offices and got his training inside the government.
2: Yeah. So I want to segue on to, you point out that Cantor always won, but you talk about how difficult it is for the government to prevail in criminal tax cases. Why is that?
0: Well, first of all, the sheer complexity of the tax code means that very few people understand it. And therefore, a prosecutor who looks at a case and says, if I am going to try to go criminally after someone for criminal tax evasion, that means I have to not only master the tax code myself and all the documents and all the complexity that was created by the wealth defense industry to hide the non-payment of taxes, but then I have to be able to convince a jury of ordinary Americans that beyond a reasonable doubt, this was done with intention, and so on. So it is an enormous challenge to be able to bring a criminal case. And then comes the question, well, what about civil cases? Because the IRS can go after you for the non-payment of taxes and try to collect back taxes, fines, penalties, and so on. And that tends to be the direction that the IRS and the Department of Justice go in. But the problem, again, is that they are understaffed. Their budgets are cut deliberately to cripple them so that they cannot put up a powerful case against oligarchs. So imagine you've got a couple people from the Department of Justice walking in court, and on the other side walks in a very, very powerful, wealthy person with 14 attorneys from three different law firms. And there are 140 boxes of documents to go through. And these people are specialized in the tax code in a way that the people on the Department of Justice side simply are not. It becomes a battle over wearing each other down. And ultimately what happens is settlements are arrived at, and those settlements are secret.
2: Let's talk a little.
0: The law says, it's amazing. The law says that we do not know when corporations or taxpayers cheat, get caught, and ultimately have to settle. It is considered a matter of privacy.
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4: And
1: And if you're just joining us, we're speaking with Professor Jeffrey Winters, author of The Blind Spot.
2: I want to get to a chapter that you write about the Constitution. And, you know, we always think about the Constitution in Schoolhouse Rock terms, right? This was, you know, sort of a grand experiment that we're going to, like, embody these wonderful democratic principles in a way that has never been seen before on the face of the earth.

0: but you have a slightly more, for lack of a better term, jaundiced view of the way in which the Constitution was deliberately structured to protect the rights of the rich.
1: Yeah. The story of the Constitutional Convention is, I think, incredibly important for a number of reasons. One is that it lays the foundation for what becomes participatory inequality, oligarchic democracy in America. And one of the things we need to ask ourselves is, we know that the Constitutional Convention happened in the summer of 1787. The question is, why then? Because actually, the Articles of Confederation were weak. Many people had been talking for years about the flaws in the Articles of Confederation. But what a lot of people are not aware of is that there were multiple efforts to try to have a constitutional convention, and they failed. One of the reasons is that you had a lot of states where the power was at the state level, and a lot of the leaders in the states were not eager to create a structure over themselves. They had just gotten rid of the British, and they were not eager to create a powerful federal government. So why did they suddenly do it? In fact, six states had actually passed resolutions that there should be no constitutional convention. So this delay could have gone on for a very long time. Why did the framers not only go to Philadelphia, but they ran to Philadelphia in a panic and held the convention? And the answer is that after the War of Independence, there was two things: an economic crisis, which was very deep, a parallel almost to the Great Depression, but it wasn't just an economic crisis, it was a debt crisis. That's what's key. And so you had creditor oligarchs who were Americans, who were also Europeans, and including European governments that had intervened. The debt after the war was enormous. And how was that debt going to be collected from average small farmers? Well, it was through taxes that were collected by sheriffs that came to town. And once the taxes were paid, it was paid to the creditors. That's how the debt was managed. Now, also, so those small farmers had purchased their land and maybe their cattle and so on with credit directly from creditors. There were no banks at the time. What was the crisis? Well, it turns out that many, many of the small farmers were not able to pay the taxes and the debt because they themselves were in an economic crisis. And so they asked their state legislatures for relief, because at that time, and again, people forget this, the first prisons in the United States were debtors' prisons. These were inherited from the British. And you couldn't just turn your pockets inside out and say, I'm bankrupt, tough luck. You were thrown into prison with murderers and rapists and others. And it was men, women, and children as young as 2 years old were thrown into debtors' prisons. And so this was happening by the tens of thousands. In some counties, 70% of small farmers lost their land in foreclosures and were thrown into debtors' prisons. So they asked their legislatures for relief. Help us. And in half the states, the legislatures were captured by the small farmers. They were very democratic, very responsive. And in the other half, they were captured by the creditors and oligarchs who dominated them. In the states where the small farmers were in charge, they got relief in the form of printed money. So instead of paying back in silver and gold, you paid back in depreciating paper, which meant oligarchs were getting a haircut. They were the ones bearing the burden of the credit crisis. The question was, who's going to bear the burden? And in the other half of the states, the hard currency states, no relief at all for the farmers. And so they took up arms. That's the shock of Massachusetts, for example. And we're very familiar with Shays' Rebellion. We learn about it in high school, but we don't actually understand what the context was. Why did these people rise up? And there were 500 Shays' rebellions across New England. And what did they do? They marched with fife and drum to the city, to the town center, and they did two things. They did not burn down the homes of the rich and the creditors. They did not attack them. Not a single shot was fired. They freed their fellow citizens from the debtors' prisons, and they blocked judges from being able to throw more people in those prisons. That's all they did. The combination of these two things, on the one hand, you had half the states giving relief in the form of paper money, and in the other half, citizens rising up. Those two things caused the framers to panic. And they ran to Philadelphia and said, there is a problem with our democracy. We need to fix it. And so when they got there, Hamilton, Madison, Washington, and the others disagreed about many things, slavery, big states, small states. They all agreed, and these are the words of Alexander Hamilton, there is an excess of democracy in America. We must limit it. And so we have a pyramidal society, but our democracy is too flat. We need a pyramidal democracy as well. And so you had the House of Representatives, which was the only thing that the citizens could vote on. Over that, they created a Senate to check the House. Over that, they put a president with a veto power. And over that, they put a Supreme Court where five people could negate the entire democracy down below it. And so they structured breakers and safeguards into the system so that the people could not do what they were doing, which was using democracy for their own benefit. They were challenging inequality. And that is how we ended up with participatory inequality. It was structured so that we do have consent of the governed. The framers did care about consent of the governed, but they also wanted to make sure that the many could not do anything to the wealthy few.
0: Somehow I don't remember that Hamilton quote showing up in Lin-Manuel Miranda's Broadway show, but but that's neither here nor there. Let me ask you this. Why do you believe we're in an era, you use the term in-your-face oligarchy, which is a great term. Why are we there?
1: Well, I think we're there for a couple reasons. One is oligarchy has always been there from the founding in the United States, but it hasn't always been visible. It hasn't always been what I'm calling in your face. In fact, the last time oligarchs were this brazen and visible and confident was the Gilded Era. And in that time, the oligarchs were called robber barons. And they felt fully legitimate and empowered to be able to intervene in and shape and distort our political outcomes. Well, here we are now, fully 50 years into one of the most epic periods of rising inequality that we've seen. The oligarchs have been winning for decades on taxes, on all kinds of policies. And then you get Citizens United in 2010, when the Supreme Court says that money is speech. When the Supreme Court says that money is speech. And what they mean by that is the unlimited use of wealth power in our democratic system. And what is the difference between wealth power and what all the rest of us have, which is participation power? We have the ability to vote. We have the ability to speak, to criticize, to march, to assemble, to protest. We have all those civil rights. Oligarchs have all of those rights and powers as well, but they have another superpower we don't have, which is the ability to use incredibly massive wealth to shape our political process. And let me give you just one small illustration, and I could give you many more, an illustration of how that works. First of all, I've already mentioned the wealth defense industry and how deploying money there works to shape the political system and its outcomes. Okay, we all know that we vote on election day. We all know that we get to vote on primary election day. prior to the primary is something called the wealth primary. And we don't get to participate in that. That starts 2 years before the primary. That's when anyone who wants to be viable has to attract the interest and the okay of the rich. They're called donors. They're even called mega donors. There's no donation going on here. People who give blood are donors, okay? People who invest massive amounts of money in the political system are venture capitalists in the political realm, okay? So I reject the word donor and mega donor. These are oligarchs, or if you want a softer term, these are political investors. And they vet our candidates before we ever get to vote on them. So that's just one way in which the entire political spectrum is narrowed down to policies that are acceptable to the ultra rich.
0: We've had a wonderful conversation, but before we go, I want to ask you one more question, which is, you obviously believe that addressing inequality is an urgent goal. What do you see are the challenges of addressing it, and what strategies would you advocate to address those challenges?
1: So two quick things. One, think of it as two kinds of politics we can be in, the politics of the ordinary and the politics of crisis. These are very different historically. Under the politics of the ordinary, it is important to fight incremental, doable battles now. And there are many things that are being discussed that will involve more transparency of oligarchs, doing things about offshore. Okay, so there's many, many things that can be done. Campaign finance is another, to try to fight and claw back limits on the use of money. But also there is what I call the politics of crisis. And during the politics of crisis, I'm talking about major crises, wars, depressions, and so on. It turns out what is possible during these crises is vastly larger. And the key is what I call a politics of preparation, which means the worst thing that could happen during a crisis is that it's a missed opportunity for major change. So we must prepare now ideas, proposals that may seem ridiculous and undoable now, but are very doable under crisis conditions. And let me just throw out two completely wild ideas that everyone will say that's utterly undoable. Number one, the elimination of the Senate. Okay. That would be a major step in the right direction. It's not thinkable now. It could be. Also, people are talking about changing the Supreme Court. Oh, let's increase it maybe to 13 people. I would advocate 45 people in the Supreme Court, half of whom are chosen by lottery.
0: Okay.
1: You may say, again, why do that? Well, I'm talking about undoing some of the key things that were done at the Constitutional Convention to implant oligarchic power in our democracy. People may laugh about these ideas, and it does seem funny, but I'm not talking about necessarily targeting oligarchs. I'm talking about strengthening democracy, which is very important.
0: The book is The Blind Spot, How Oligarchs Dominate Our Democracy. Author Jeff Winter spent a good deal of time with us. Thanks so much for joining us this morning.
1: It's been a delight. Thank you.
0: We'll be right back after this.
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6: Live from NPR News, I'm Lakshmi Singh. Hezbollah is welcoming a preliminary agreement designed to end the war the U.S. and Israel initiated with Iran in late February, as well as Israel's military operations in southern Lebanon. Hezbollah is mainly based in Lebanon and is a proxy of Iran. Here's NPR's Jane Arraf.
7: Hezbollah said it viewed the agreement as a prelude to the complete withdrawal of Israeli forces and the return of displaced residents to their homes, particularly in border villages. But it also cautioned displaced Lebanese to wait before trying to return home in case Israel continued to launch attacks. Israel's defense minister said Monday that despite the agreement, Israel will not withdraw forces from southern Lebanon. More than 1.2 million people have been displaced by fighting in Lebanon, many of them unable to find shelter. In some parts of southern Lebanon, residents began going back after the ceasefire was announced. Jane Arraf, NPR News, Beirut.
6: The preliminary deal includes a halt to at least the U.S. naval blockade in the Strait of Hormuz. The blockade severely disrupted oil shipments, led to price surges in the United States and gasoline prices. But now we see, according to AAA, that the national average for a gallon of regular gas is down to just over $4. In World Cup competition today, Iran makes its 2026 debut in a match against New Zealand in Los Angeles, and the appearance by the Iranian team is getting a lot of attention. Steve Futterman reports.
8: The team arrived here yesterday from its training base in Tijuana, Mexico. There was tight security as the players and coaches boarded a bus to take them to their hotel. At a news conference, the Iranian coach, Amir Ghalanoui, through a FIFA interpreter, tried to play down any suggestion that the match has political overtones.
9: I would like to let you know that we are here to play football, and we are here to represent the respectful people of Iran.
8: LA has the largest population of Iranian descent outside of Iran itself. Many are against the team taking part in the World Cup, claiming the players are being used as a propaganda tool by the Iranian Islamic regime. For NPR News, I'm Steve Futterman in Los Angeles.
6: The United Kingdom is banning minors under the age of 16 from accessing social media. Here's Prime Minister Keir Starmer.
10: I do not accept, and I will never accept, that you can't be both pro-tech and AI and at the same time say we must protect our children. In fact, when I look at the brilliance of the innovators in AI and tech, I know very well that it is possible to do both.
6: Australia was the first country to pass such restrictions as a public voice more concerns about mental or physical harms linked to online access. It's NPR. A new survey shows more than half of parents of 18 to 25-year-olds say they track their kids using smartphone apps. NPR's Allison Aubrey says parents report doing so out of safety concerns.
11: Researchers at the University of Michigan surveyed about 1,500 parents of young adults and found 52% track their adult kids' location. Sarah Clark, who co-directs the survey, says parents of 18 to 20-year-olds were more likely to track compared to those who had kids 21 to 25. She said many parents say they want to know their child's whereabouts to make sure they're safe.
12: The majority of time it is location tracking is always on.
11: About 25% of parents say tracking may lead to anxiety more than reassurance, and experts say tracking can be a good way to stay in communication, but it should not be used as a way to micromanage an adult child's life. Allison Aubrey, NPR News.
6: A network of charitable foundations is urging members to amplify their positive contributions to American life. It's part of a campaign observing the country's 250th anniversary in an atmosphere of political division and public anxiety about the state of government. The advocacy group, the Council on Foundations, believes most Americans don't recognize their reliance on the charitable sector. Kathleen Enright is a CEO, saying that perception gap allows for popular notions of philanthropy as merely a game for the ultra-wealthy to fund partisan projects and, adding, commit fraud, allegedly. She emphasizes that most donors have just a little bit more than they need and therefore want to give back. It's NPR.
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14: 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It is Monday, June 15th, and you're listening to KPCW Park City. My name is Mitch Elliott, and I'll be taking care of you for the next couple of hours here on this gorgeous day. Not a cloud in the sky, and it's going to be looking pretty good throughout the rest of the day, getting up to a high of 80 degrees and nice and sunny, dropping down to a low of 50 tonight. Looking at tomorrow, a high of 82 and a low of 55, Wednesday 83 and a low of 49, just getting warmer and warmer, but nice and sunny all week, looking like a great week ahead for this summer day. Same deal in the Heber Valley, currently clear and 62 degrees right now, getting up to a high of 86 and a low of 45 tonight. Tomorrow, a high of 88 and a low of 49, and then we're going to be getting into the 90s come the end of the week, so stay tuned for that. We got some great music coming your way. If you want to add to the mix this morning, then you can give me a call or text at 435-655-8255. Be right back after this.
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0: Black Keys with Lonely Boy right here on KPCW. Before that, we had a little Eurythmics for you with Sweet Dreams. It is 10:15 on this Monday morning, and let's see what's going on around town. This one is happening on June 18th, and it's Pest and Disease Management from Summit Community Gardens. It's an in-person class, and this class will go over pest and disease identification, and they'll cover how to deal with those pests, including bugs and rodents, and the common diseases that affect our garden plants using organic and holistic methods. It's $25 a person, and it's happening this Thursday from 5:30 to 6:30 over at Summit Community Gardens. If you're interested in that, again, June 18th is the date for that. $25 a person, and hopefully you can improve that green thumb of yours. All right, be right back after this.
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0: Well, I know there are some very happy sports fans out there in the world right now, specifically in the Carolina region and the New York region. And so this is for all those fans out there that are got the what they wanted this year. This is We Are the Champions by Queen.

fame and fortune and everything that goes with it. I thank you all, but it's been no bed of roses, no pleasure.

0: The Cure there with Close to Me by Request, right here on KPCW. Before that, we had Demons in Your Choir by the Red Clay Strays, a new one there from the Strays. We also had Down with Desperation by Sammy Brew, a local artist, and We Are the Champions by Queen, also by Request. For all those folks out there who are enjoying the championship, congrats to you guys. I know New York burned down to the ground. Hopefully they're rebuilding now. All right, let's take a look over at some Lost and Found. We have Claudia, who found a black iPhone Pro 16 or 17 with a white cover and a card holder with two cards, an MGM Sapphire Rewards card and a Royal Caribbean card. She says, please get in touch with me and tell me the name on the cards and describe the phone wallpaper. So lots of detail there from Claudia. That was lost or found on the 14th. The number to call is 435-659-9726 if this sounds like your black iPhone Pro 16 or 17 with a couple cards in there. We also had Tanner, who found a golf club. Not sure what. Could be a driver. Could be a sandwich. That was on the 14th as well over at Sweet Alley. Who was practicing their swing over in Sweet Alley? I could have seen it from here. The number to call for Tanner, 435-645-9177. Lastly, we have Carrie, who found a red floral magnetic wallet that attaches to the back of a cell phone belonging to Heather Rasmussen. So Heather, if you had lost your wallet, it seems like Carrie has it, found it over at Round Valley yesterday. Number to call, 801-550-3495. Of course, you can find all of the lost and found items on our website, kpcw.org. 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
0: 10:33 here at the KPCW studios. It's Mitch Elliott taking care of you for the next couple of hours. And thank you for all the requests that have been coming in. It's been awesome to see. Love the interaction. Keep it coming. 435-655-8255. Carolyn, I will get those Sideshow Ramblers out to you in a sec. But first, little Bob Marley for you.

0: There was the Clash there with Train in Vain right here on KPCW. Before that, we had a request for Sideshow Ramblers, played Running Away there. We also had Is This Love by Bob Marley and the Wailers. It is 10:44 here at the KPCW studios, and you all want to tune in to the next This Green Earth right here on KPCW. Seth and Claire are going to go nocturnal for you guys. In the first half of the show, they'll talk glowworms, moon gardens, and other marvels of the dark with author Lee Ann Henyon, whose latest book is called Night Magic. Then they turn their attention to one of nature's most crucial nocturnal creatures, the opossum. They'll get all the info on these commonly misunderstood marsupials with Robert Voss, curator for the Department of Mammalogy, Division of Vertebrate Zoology at the American Museum of Natural History. All that on the next This Green Earth, Tuesdays in the 9 a.m. hour right here on KPCW. You won't want to miss it. Be right back after this.
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2: All right, back into the music. 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It's Mitch Elliott on the radio right now, and happy to be playing some music for you. We have Weezer coming up next with Shine Again.

0: 11:06 here at the KPCW studios. My name is Mitch Elliott. I'll be taking care of you for the next hour, playing some great tunes and keeping you informed on all things in the Wasatch back. Looking over at the weather right now in Park City, it's currently 68 degrees, absolutely gorgeous outside. It is going to get warmer, up to a high of 80 today and a low of 50. And again, not a cloud in the skies from what I'm seeing here at the KPCW studios, just absolutely blue and gorgeous. And that's going to be the same game plan for pretty much the entire week. We might be seeing some clouds tomorrow, a high of 82 and a low of 55, but then Wednesday, Thursday, Friday, all clear and sunny, absolutely gorgeous. Summer is officially here. Thank goodness. All right, looking over at the Heber Valley, currently clear and 68 degrees as well. Wow, matchy-matchy between the two. Getting up to a high of 86 today and a low of 45. Tomorrow, again, it says becoming Sunday or sunny on my website here. A high of 88 and a low of 49, so maybe some clouds here and there tomorrow. But then Wednesday, Thursday, and Friday, all warm. Getting up to the low 90s in the Heber Valley, so we'll be seeing some warm weather over the next couple days. Slather on that sunscreen. All right, we'll be right back with some music right after this.
1: 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KPCW would like to recognize Broadcasters Club members Michael Schwab, David and Chandra Scott, the Sisler family, Becky Stein. 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
0: Well, we had a request from Shannon in the last hour for some Fleetwood Mac. This is Tusk right here on KPCW.

Thank you.

0: Hopefully that woke you up this morning. Here's some Pearl Jam with Even Flow right here on KPCW. Before that, we had Fleetwood Mac with Tusk. So good. They made a whole album based around it. And time to see what's going on around town. This one comes from the Camus Library Classic Cinema Series, and it's happening this Thursday, June 18th. The Camus Library Classic Cinema Series remembers Robert Redford with a free screening this Thursday, June 18th, of the 1967 comedy Barefoot in the Park, based on Neil Simon's first Broadway hit. Redford plays a stuffy young lawyer, and Jane Fonda is his new bride, who's more of a free spirit. The film plays, again, Thursday the 18th at 6 p.m. at the Camus Valley Library. If you're looking for something fun to do and something free, then you can head over that way on Thursday. Be right back after this.
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0: All right, back into the music we go. We have some Biba Doobie coming your way with the Marias featured on this one. It's called All I Did Was Dream of You.

0: You two there with Vertigo right here on KPCW. Hopefully you enjoyed that set. We also had Royal Otis with Who's Your Boyfriend, the Jackson 5 with I Want You Back, and Biba Doobie with All I Did Was Dream of You. I listened to that Jackson 5 song there because I watched the Michael Jackson movie about a month ago, and man, that's still in my head. It was a great movie. Definitely enjoyed that one. All right, let's look over at some lost and found. We have Missy, who lost a orange and white 4-year-old cat named Poppy. That was on June 8th at the Ranch Place neighborhood area. Number to call for Missy if you happen to find this cat is 415-613-1370. Also, I'm assuming this cat has been found, but I will say it anyway. So if it has been found and we just haven't heard, Missy, if you could let us know, that would be great. Number to call 435-655-8255. We also have Charlotte, who lost a pair of sunglasses with a light brownish frame. That was in May, actually, May 22nd, and possibly Matt Noop Park. Number to call for Charlotte there is 385-485-9490. Lastly, we have John, who found a mini educator dog remote. It is yellow and round. That was on June 10th on the Ramble On Trail over in Round Valley. If you have lost your little dog shock remote collar thing there, John has it. Number to call 203-362-7783. Of course, you can find all of the lost and founds on our website, kpcw.org.
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0: All right, back into the music we go. We have an upcoming concert song here. This one's from the band Make Out Reef, and they're going to be playing at the Complex this weekend on Saturday. So check this one out. It's called Drive, Don't Talk.

0: Dawes there with Roll With The Punches right here on KPCW. Before that, we had our live recording of Wyatt Pike playing Find Your Stride right here at the KPCW studios. That was a fun one to record. We also had Make Out Reef with Drive Don't Talk. They feel like a second coming of the Strokes, and they're going to be playing in concert down at the Complex on the 20th, this Saturday. So if you like that one, that's where they're going to be playing. You can check them out there. It is 11:43 now, and let's see what's going on around town. I have a couple PSAs for you here. First one comes from the Kimball Arts Center, and they have summer camps coming up. So you can fill your summer with creativity at the Kimball Arts Center. You can explore the wide world of art in our week-long summer camps, and that's going to be June 8th through August 14th, so already started up. From painting and poetry to mosaics and film, all camps are led by passionate instructors and carefully planned for each age group. And there's lots of age groups here. So they have the mini artist age group from ages 4 to 5. They have the kids age group from ages 6 to 12. They have tweens from 10 to 14 and teens 13 to 18. You can see all camps and summer schedules. That's going to be over at KimballArtsCenter.org/camps. And we also have some mouse and keyboard training for kids. That's going to be today. You can come and with a parent to Park City Library to learn how to use a keyboard and mouse and play some kid-friendly games to practice your skills. You can visit parkcitylibrary.gov/library to learn more, and that's happening from 1 to 2 p.m. today. So just coming around the corner. Be right back after this.
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0: All right, back into the music we go. 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Here's Where It's At.

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3: 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I'm Mitch Elliott, and it's been a pleasure playing some music for you this morning and into the evening. 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
4: Live from NPR News, I'm Lakshmi Singh. The U.S. and Iran say they are ready to stop fighting. They've announced an initial agreement that President Trump, who's currently at the G7 in France, says will be signed in Switzerland Friday. The deal is expected to open the vital Strait of Hormuz and lift both the U.S. and Iranian blockades that have sharply curtailed the world's oil supply. From Tel Aviv, NPR's Carrie Khan reports the specifics are still unknown.
5: Lots of questions remain, but Trump says the strait's opening will happen after the deal is signed on Friday, and it will begin with a sweeping of the vital waterway of all mines. He said in the past that the pact would entail a 60-day ceasefire while both sides begin negotiations on a permanent end to the war. And then comes really tough issues like Iran's nuclear capabilities and sanctions relief.
4: NPR's Carrie Khan reporting from Tel Aviv. Well, some countries in the Middle East have welcomed this agreement. Dari Biskaran reports Iranians are expressing relief and anger.
6: Hardliners opposed to the deal accused Iran's top negotiators of betraying the country's former supreme leader, who was killed in U.S.-Israeli airstrikes in February. But many Iranians critical of their government reacted to the deal with a sense of grim relief. In one voice note sent to NPR by a woman who asked to remain anonymous due to the risk of arrest, she said she supported the war at first because she thought it would bring regime change. But the people who pay the price of war are everyday people, she says. It's better that we just continue the current dog-like life we have. We don't need a constant danger of death on top of it as well. If the regime can't be defeated by war, then why should there be a war at all, she says. For NPR News, I'm Dari Biskaran, Istanbul.
4: The British government has announced it is banning social media for children under the age of 16. British Prime Minister Keir Starmer also announced restrictions on gaming services and live streaming. The British government says this will be some of the most far-reaching online restrictions in the world. NPR's Fatima Al-Kassab has more from London.
7: Snapchat, TikTok, YouTube, Instagram, and X are among the platforms that will be banned for children in the UK by early next year. British Prime Minister Keir Starmer announced the ban in a televised statement from 10 Downing Street.
8: Today is a big moment for our country. This is a big step. 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
7: He said this full ban was not a decision he had taken lightly, but that it was the right choice because, he said, social media is making children unhappy and unsafe. Fatima Al-Kassab, NPR News, London.
4: From Washington, you're listening to NPR News. The U.S. men's national soccer team beat Paraguay 4-1 over the weekend. The match, which is being hailed as a milestone victory for Team USA, mainly because of a record-viewing audience. NPR's Jasmine Garz has more.
9: Fox, which is broadcasting the World Cup, says the USA-Paraguay game averaged over 15.9 million viewers. That makes it the most watched FIFA Men's World Cup group stage match in English-language U.S. television history. The Telemundo Spanish-language broadcast averaged 8.9 million viewers across Telemundo and Peacock streaming. Put together, the broadcasts combined to average nearly 25 million viewers in the U.S. While increasingly popular, soccer fandom has lagged in the U.S. compared to the rest of the world. Analysts say these ratings numbers indicate an audience that's increasingly eager to consume the sport. Jasmine Garst, NPR News, New York.
10: Well, FIFA's discrimination monitor at the World Cup is calling out a video review official over what might have been a racist act. Fair Network says the Australian official, Sean Evans, was seen making an okay hand gesture resembling that used in far-right circles as a white power symbol. It is unclear if Evans intended to make a political gesture. The award-winning and prolific children's book author Jane Yolen has died. She wrote some 450 books, including the 1988 classic The Devil's Arithmetic. Yolen was 87 years old. 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
12: Good afternoon. It is 12:06 on this Monday, June 15th. You're listening to the Noon Report from KPCW. I'm Christine Weller. It's 71 degrees Fahrenheit in Park City today. The high is 80 degrees. Over in the Heber Valley, it's 74 degrees with a high of 86. Going to remain sunny this afternoon, partly cloudy tonight throughout the Wasatch Back. The low is around 50 degrees in Park City tonight and around 45 degrees in the Heber Valley. Going to be partly sunny tomorrow and sunny the rest of the week. There is a slight chance of showers and thunderstorms before midnight on Friday in the Park City area. Partly cloudy that Friday night in Heber, but mostly sunny this week. As for traffic, we don't have any super significant impacts at the moment. There are some slowdowns on Kearns Boulevard right now. That's heading toward town here in Park City. Other than that, looks like pretty clear roads. So we will get into some local news right after this.
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12: The Heber City Police Department and Salt Lake City Police Bomb Squad responded to a report of a suspicious bottle at 1200 South, 550 East in Heber Saturday. Heber police received a report of a suspicious bottle near the library around 10:30 a.m. from a resident attending an event at the library. Police Deputy Chief Brandon Russell told KPCW the bottle had an attached note indicating it was intended for law enforcement and should not be touched. A K-9 unit was deployed and indicated there were explosive materials on the bottle. The library and surrounding area were then evacuated and nearby traffic was temporarily restricted. The Salt Lake City Area Bomb Squad responded and was able to safely investigate and dispose of the item. The area was then cleared after a sweep for any additional threats. No explosive or explosive materials were found in the area. The Heber Police Department's investigations team is working to determine the circumstances of the incident. The area reopened to the public around 3 p.m. Saturday. And the Park City Council plans to roll back an ordinance that raised elected officials' salaries by more than 100%. After more than 2 hours of discussion, the majority of the Park City Council came to a consensus on where council member and mayor pay should land. The council approved an ordinance in May to more than double council member and mayor salaries, but after weeks of community criticism, the council decided to revisit raises. The council agreed to an increase of about 18% Thursday. At that rate, council member salaries will rise from nearly $29,000 to over $34,000. The mayor's salary will increase from more than $55,000 to almost $66,000. The percentage increase is in line with comparison data city staff provided on how staff salaries have changed since 2015. That's the last year the council and mayor saw a pay raise outside of cost of living adjustments. Council members Molly Miller, Tana Tolley, and Diego Zagara argued for the top end of the salary range staff recommended, or almost $38,000. Tolley compared the council to their Summit County peers, who earn $70,000 per year. Miller was concerned the salary would limit who could run for office.
14: The correct number for council compensation is the number that allows a working person to run for office, knowing that they will be able to survive or maybe even thrive when council compensation accounts for half of their income.
12: Councilmember Ed Parisian was in favor of the lower end of the range, which sat at almost $32,000. However, he agreed to come up to $34,000 if councilors agreed to have a broader discussion on long-term compensation this fall. Councilmember Bill Sirocco didn't want a raise higher than 10%.
15: What we do is service, and in order to give service, you need to sacrifice.
12: The elected officials also each receive $30,000 in health benefits each year. City staff say that number could rise in January. The mayor also has a car allowance. The raises will be approved through an ordinance establishing elected officials' compensation and will be approved June 25th alongside the fiscal year 2027 budget. Christine Weller, KPCW News.
16: 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The highly successful rock band from the 60s and 70s era takes the stage with hits Midnight Confessions, Let's Live for Today, Two Divided by Love, and many, many more. On the Egyptian Theater stage, June 18th through the 20th. 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
12: KPCW News Time is 12:11. I'm Christine Weller. This is the Noon Report. Oakley has approved designs for an entirely new city center. KPCW's Connor Thomas reports the city will now hammer out a contract with the local businessman who plans to develop it.
17: The Oakley City Council voted Wednesday in favor of a site plan that could bring the town new stores, office space, and restaurants. Local businessman Steve Smith's plan also promises an expanded post office, Ken's Cash Market, and a hardware store at the east end of Center Street. He can't break ground just yet, says Mayor Steve Wilmoth.
18: Keep in mind, next step, development agreement. We'll start working on that. I know a lot of that has already started to some extent. The two attorneys have been going back and forth, and we're working down through some of that. So, right. There will be two more public hearings on it.
17: The layout for the proposed city center development has evolved substantially from its first iteration in 2023. Originally, Smith envisioned a master plan development to include land on both sides of State Route 32, from Weber Canyon Road down to the post office across Center Street. By the end of last year, city officials had made it clear they only wanted their development agreement with Smith to include land north of Center Street. Councilmember Tom Smart predicts the end result will be, quote, spectacular.
19: And I just want to thank you, Steve, and the Planning Commission, everything. I know it's been a tough 3 years, but I think that this is something that we could really be proud of.
17: Smith says he and his development team have abandoned plans that they had for any land west of Route 32, including a steakhouse in the old barn on Millrace Road. But as Deer Meadows Enterprises still owns the old Brooklawn Creamery on the east side of Route 32 at Cow Alley. That will be the steakhouse.
20: I'm sorry, we're going to have a steakhouse in Oakley, and it's going to be nicer than anything you can find in Park City. That's a requirement.
21: That's not hard.
20: Well, I'm telling you.
17: Smith says the creamery will join the Oakley Diner on the National Park Service's Register of Historic Places, as he wants to, quote, tip the hat to that history. But the steakhouse is a separate project and won't be part of the development agreement with Oakley City. The city-approved site plan is available at kpcw.org. Connor Thomas, KPCW News.
12: Summit County has increased the fire danger level to moderate as part of its Stage 1 fire restrictions enforcement. The restrictions apply to all unincorporated parts of the county. It bans all fires except those in established pits. Smoking near grass and dry vegetation and setting off fireworks or other pyrotechnic devices are also prohibited. Residents can access the latest fire updates, including fire outlook, red flag warnings, fire conditions, prescribed burns, and more, by texting SC Fire to 91896. Wasatch County has not enacted any fire restrictions this year. And a second lawsuit is coming for the plan to turn a Salt Lake City warehouse into an immigration detention center. KUER's Macy Lipkin reports it also cites the environmental law that's being used in suits across the country.
0: Salt Lake City and County announced their lawsuit against Immigration and Customs Enforcement Monday. Now, an advocacy group plans to file another. Brent Ward is with Uproar Utah. It's part of the Refugee Justice League. He's concerned about the Great Salt Lake, public health, and migratory birds, and above all, the people who would be held inside.
21: The deeper reason is that cramming thousands of immigrants in an overcrowded warehouse denies them the dignity they are due as human beings.
0: Like the city and county, they plan to cite the National Environmental Policy Act. It requires federal agencies to conduct environmental reviews. Seema Cockaday teaches at the University of Maryland's Law School.
22: It doesn't land in a place where it says the federal agency, you know, can or cannot do a specific project. But in the analysis, a lot comes out in that analysis.
0: A similar lawsuit in Maryland put a detention center there on hold. And now, Homeland Security is conducting an environmental review of it. Macy Lipkin, KUER News.
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12: It's 12:16. You're listening to the Noon Report from KPCW. I'm Christine Weller. Matthew Day will be the newest member of the 7-member Park City Planning Commission. Mayor Ryan Dickey appointed him to a 4-year term with the consent of the Park City Council. Day previously served on the Park City Board of Appeals. The panel hears appeals of formal rulings related to the application of city building codes. He said the experience has prepared him to be a planning commissioner.
24: That was a tremendous opportunity to get to understand how the Planning Commission works. There's, you know, real serious thought and work that's going into each of these commissions, so I don't take this lightly.
12: Day is also a managing partner and founder of Jordan L. Capital, which invests in industrial companies across North America. He's filling a seat previously held by Henry Sigg, who joined the council in 2022 but was not reappointed. Commissioner John Frontera was reappointed Thursday. He also joined the commission in 2022. Frontera has a finance background and ran his own firm after a tenure on Wall Street.
25: I really appreciate you trusting me for another 4 years. It's an important position, and we make a lot of important land decisions.
12: Frontera and Day begin their terms in July and are set to serve through 2030. The commission makes recommendations to the council on general plan and annexation proposals, as well as land management code and zoning map amendments. Commissioners also make decisions related to subdivisions, plat amendments, conditional use permits, and master planned developments. Commissioners are paid $135 for each official meeting up to 4 hours and $200 for each meeting longer than 4 hours. The commission also got a new member in March. Adam Strawn filled a vacancy after Bill Johnson resigned. Strawn previously served on the Planning Commission from 2008 to 2018. As an attorney, he represented local ski resorts and recently recused himself from a decision to allow lift upgrades at Park City Mountain. And Summit County has stepped up enforcement for short-term rentals that cause a neighborhood nuisance with a complaint hotline. KPCW's Connor Thomas reports noise complaints should still go to the sheriff's office.
17: Summit County hired code enforcement officer Scott Buchanan to address short-term rentals. Some of the most common calls he says he gets are noise complaints, which he says should actually go to the Summit County Sheriff's Office.
26: The reason for that is because of Sheriff Spate's concern that if we were to divert calls that are relating to noise activity, that we could be inadvertently delaying a required emergency response.
17: Since the county set up a hotline for residents and nightly rental operators in January, it has now received more than 24 calls. When callers have noise complaints, Buchanan says the call center immediately transfers those to Summit County Dispatch. He could not say what kind of enforcement ultimately resulted from those calls.
26: We're already in our communication with the community on our nightly rental concerns hotline, asking people, please continue to direct those calls to the sheriff's office.
17: Summit County is beginning to track nightly rentals and vacation homes listed on sites like Airbnb and VRBO more closely. Staff are mapping out which nightly rentals are licensed and code compliant and which are not. Summit County is home to an estimated 1,900 total nightly rentals. Buchanan says simply calling operators and encouraging them to get a business license has been successful. There are currently 600 unlicensed units, but 400 of those are in the process of applying for a license. Summit County is considering additional regulations on short-term rentals, which could include a ban in remote or mountainous neighborhoods. Summit County is a financial supporter of KPCW. Connor Thomas, KPCW News.
12: Park Avenue from 15th Street to the Deer Valley Drive intersection will close overnight starting tonight. The work is part of the State Route 224 bus rapid transit project, installing storm drain infrastructure at the north end of Park Avenue. Starting today, the section of road will close from 7 p.m. to 7 a.m. daily through Friday. Drivers will be detoured through Empire Avenue and Deer Valley Drive. The 7-mile-long bus rapid transit project is expected to be completed by 2028 and is designed to move more people efficiently, reduce traffic delays, and provide a dependable alternative to driving between Kimball Junction and Old Town. High Valley Transit is a financial supporter of KPCW. We'll be right back.
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12: 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I'm your host, Christine Weller. The South Summit School District Board of Education approved a 4% salary increase for all of its teachers and staff during a meeting last week. In a letter to employees, the district said the raise is a cost of living adjustment meant to support employees while remaining financially responsible long term. The district reports it will also absorb the 8% increase in health insurance costs and half of the 3% in dental insurance premiums. Employees already pay half of that cost. However, the district said employees may not receive holiday bonuses like in previous years. The letter says bonuses have always, quote, been one-time recognition tied to available funding and were never intended to become part of a guaranteed annual compensation package. The board and district may reconsider the decision as money becomes available. The board also renewed Superintendent Greg Mann and Business Administrator Adam Robinson's contracts through fiscal year 2028. Mann told KPCW both will get a 4% raise.
2: Our increases are commensurate to whatever the teachers get.
12: Mann's total compensation in 2025 was almost $248,000, according to Transparent Utah. Robinson's totaled over $215,000. Mann also receives an annual $3,000 stipend for having a doctorate degree, as well as a $675 vehicle stipend. Robinson has access to a district-owned vehicle. The increases will be finalized during a budget hearing June 22nd. And in response to statewide drought conditions, Heber City will vote on outdoor water restrictions at its meeting tomorrow. KPCW's Grace Dorfler has details.
3: The entire state of Utah is in drought, and on May 21st, Governor Spencer Cox declared a statewide drought emergency. So far, Heber City has not imposed formal drought restrictions, instead asking locals to voluntarily conserve water. That could change after Tuesday's City Council meeting. In a discussion June 2nd, City Engineer Russ Funk told council members his team recommends reducing outdoor water usage by at least 15% to make supplies last.
5: If we don't reduce, the season will be cut short. The goal is to make it to September 15th. I mean, that's what the cuts are going to be targeted to achieve.
3: To meet that goal, Funk will ask the city to implement phase 3 of its 4-tier water shortage plan. That phase, meant for moderate to severe water shortages, would include mandatory limits on watering lawns and washing hard surfaces. It would also ask residents to take other voluntary steps to save water, like reducing car washes and turning off recreational fountains and sprinklers. Outdoor watering would be restricted to 3 days per week and not allowed during the hottest part of the day. Swimming pools would need to be covered when not in use and not filled to the top to reduce water loss. People would be asked to wash their cars on lawns or other surfaces that could absorb the water, and they could only use commercial car washes once a month. Councilmember Aaron Sheetwood said he'd rather play it safe and loosen the restrictions later in the year if conditions permit.
4: You know, I'd rather go to three now and pull it back if we could.
3: Funk said city staff will be doing widespread education and outreach to help residents adapt. He also said Heber is taking a less punitive approach than some Utah cities.
5: Yeah, my family's from Hiram. They told me that the mayor of Hiram implemented on your first offense, it was, I think, $100 fee. And on your second, your water gets turned off.
6: My goodness.
5: So it is a real concern this year. That's something that I'm not sure everybody is understanding as thoroughly as they should. If everybody's outdoor irrigation is turned off in mid-July or 1st of August,
7: you're in trouble.
5: It's not going to be very easy fun to everybody. So we want to conserve. We want to make the season last.
3: The Heber City Council meeting begins at 6 p.m. Tuesday. For an agenda and a link to attend online, visit kpcw.org. Heber City is a financial supporter of KPCW. 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
8: Hi, Park City. 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
12: KPCW News Time is 12:26. The Wasatchback is nearing peak mosquito season, but local experts say the pest's population could be down this summer. The Summit Mosquito Abatement District is tasked with protecting the county from the tiny insects. Technician Brent Staples says mosquitoes typically lay eggs in standing water, but with the low snow year, the number of bugs may be down. But he says the lack of water may lead to other health hazards for residents.
9: However, mosquitoes are going to find any water there is. And so we think that there's going to be a potential for more disease-carrying mosquitoes because those type of mosquitoes like warmer water, and where there's water is going to be shallower, we have a potential for that.
12: Mosquito eggs typically hatch during the snow melt and spring runoff season in May. Peak activity typically occurs from July to August. That's also when the bugs are most likely to transmit diseases like West Nile. The Summit County Health Department advises residents who are recreating outside to wear long sleeves to prevent bites and use artificial insect repellent. And the University of Utah will soon offer the state's first bachelor's degree in artificial intelligence. The Salt Lake Tribune reports the U's Board of Trustees voted unanimously to approve the new degree on Wednesday. Students are expected to be able to enroll in the major by this fall, pending the approval of the Northwest Commission on Colleges and Universities. That's the accrediting body that oversees the U and its programs. But while the major is new, the U has been teaching courses in AI since 1973. Course topics included problem solving, theorem proving, question answering, machine learning, pattern recognition, game playing, philosophical and social issues. You've been listening to the KPCW Noon Report. Thank you so much for joining me. We've got some more music up next.

0: Good afternoon, Park City. It's 12:37. This is Dave stepping in here for the next 2.5 hours. Going to play some great music, talk about what's going on around town, share the weather, and anything else you want to know and hear. I'm here. I'm your guy. I do have a quick announcement for you about a water line break that's affecting several homes on Daly Avenue. It should be temporary. Park City Municipal says a contractor struck a water service line in the area at about 11:15 this morning, and the city says crews are on scene working on repairs as quickly as possible, and service is expected to be restored later today. There is no threat to public safety from that, just a little inconvenience. All right, it's a gorgeous day here in Park City. I've got some great music lined up, but I want to play what you want to hear as well. You can give me a call or text 435-655-8255. I'll be happy to get on whatever you want to hear. Let's jump right back into the music. Here's Beach Boys.
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Hey, yeah, Park City, this is Dave. It's 12:47. Thanks for hanging out with me this afternoon. It's time to check out the community calendar. Let's see what's going on around town.

town. Over at Camas, they've got Library Classic Cinema Series on June 18th. The Camas Library Classic Cinema Series remembers Robert Redford with a free screening June 18th of the 1967 comedy Barefoot in the Park, based on Neil Simon's first Broadway hit. Redford plays a stuffy young lawyer, and Jane Fonda is his new bride, who's more of a free spirit. The film plays on Thursday, the 18th at 6 p.m. at the Camas Valley Library. All right, let's see. We got great music ahead. I want to hear from you. What do you want to hear? Let me know. You can text it in, 435-655-8255. Otherwise, we're going to jump right back into the music with a great one from Foster the People.

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1: All right, that was Sit Next to Me by Foster the People. We've got a Fresh Track Friday coming up next. As you may know, every Friday we add 12 songs to the KPCW library, and we like to play those back so you can get to know them. This one is Back in My Body by Patrick Droney.

0: Oh, Quincy got me there. KPCW. Two great tracks there. Our Fresh Track Friday, Back in My Body from Patrick Drowney. What did you think of that? I'd love to hear a text and let me know. Followed up by Moody for Love by Quincy Jones and his sax. We'll be right back after this.
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0: 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All right, NPR is coming up in 30 seconds. Just taking a quick look at traffic. Everything's flowing really well around town. There's a little bit of backup in Kimball Junction due to the construction on 224. So pay attention, slow it down for those guys. Give them a break. Otherwise, we got a gorgeous day here. We've got great music ahead. I hope you'll hang with me. I'm going to be here till 3. My name is Dave, and we've got NPR coming up momentarily.
3: Live from NPR News in Washington, I'm Lakshmi Singh. The United States and Iran are confirming they have a preliminary agreement to end their war. The Memorandum of Understanding brokered by Pakistan and Qatar and due to be signed this week in Europe includes a 60-day ceasefire extension, ends at least a U.S. naval blockade in the Strait of Hormuz, and halts fighting in Lebanon, where Iran-backed Hezbollah had been fighting Israeli forces. Expressing cautious optimism, European leaders say they welcome the agreement reached between the U.S. and Iran. Terry Schultz has more.
4: EU leaders are calling the U.S.-Iran deal a potential breakthrough that they hope can lead to the end of Iran's nuclear and ballistic missile programs. European Commission President Ursula von der Leyen spoke ahead of the G7 meeting in France, calling, in addition, for Israel to end its attacks on Lebanon.
5: There can be no lasting peace while Lebanon remains in flames. We call for a genuine ceasefire and the full respect for Lebanon's sovereignty.
4: Von der Leyen says Europe is ready to play its part in helping to end the crisis. She added that it's reinforced concerns about what she called the weaponization of energy dependence, urging leaders to quickly find alternatives to shipping through the Strait of Hormuz. For NPR News, I'm Terry Schultz in Brussels.
3: U.S. stocks opened sharply higher this morning on hopes that the deal between the U.S. and Iran will soon allow oil to flow through the Strait of Hormuz. NPR's Scott Horsley has more on that.
6: Stocks are up and crude oil prices are down on news of the diplomatic deal to reopen the strait, which is expected to be finalized later this week. AAA says retail gasoline prices dipped to an average of $4.06 a gallon overnight. That's down about a dime from a week ago, but still about $1.08 more than before the war began.
3: That's NPR's Scott Horsley reporting. Much of the Pacific Northwest is under a heat advisory today. Christian Fodenvenstel of Oregon Public Broadcasting reports Portland is under an extreme heat warning.
7: Temperatures around 95 degrees are expected today, a level the National Weather Service says affects anyone who doesn't take action to avoid it. Mike Horner was filling the back of his truck with bottled water to hand out to homeless people during the heat. He says there are places around town to cool down, but going there means leaving things behind that often get stolen.
8: Sleeping bags, personal documents. Now all of a sudden you've got a person who doesn't have a house, doesn't have any ID, things that you need to get services, you know. I mean, it's a really a cruel system.
7: Portland's local transit service, TriMet, says it won't turn anyone away who's traveling to or from a cooling center. The intense heat is expected to end Tuesday. For NPR News, I'm Christian Fodenvenstel in Portland.
3: U.S. stocks are sharply higher this hour. The NASDAQ is up now roughly 3% or 772 points. The Dow is up 580 points. The S&P has risen 128. It's NPR. African countries are repatriating some nationals from South Africa amid a renewed wave of xenophobic attacks. NPR's Kate Bartlett reports hundreds of Malawians are currently in a makeshift camp in Durban waiting to be repatriated.
9: Nigeria, Mozambique, and Ghana are some of the other countries that have already helped repatriate their citizens from South Africa in the past month as foreigners flee a rising tide of xenophobia. Several Mozambicans have been killed, foreign-owned businesses have been looted, and vigilante gangs roam the streets asking people for their identity cards. One of the groups leading the charge is called March on March. It has given non-South Africans a June 30th ultimatum to leave the country, or else. South African President Cyril Ramaphosa has condemned the violence while also vowing to crack down on illegal immigration. But the country is suffering from huge levels of unemployment and crime, and migrants have become an easy scapegoat. Kate Bartlett, NPR News, Johannesburg.
10: A Florida rescue group says the Wisconsin Beagle breeding farm at the center of high-profile animal welfare protests has agreed to shut down for good. Big Dog Ranch Rescue says it had taken custody of more than 2,000 of the Richland Farms Beagles in April. It says now more than 400 remain and will be transferred to other sites starting next week. The group says some will be spayed or neutered before they are put up for adoption. Some beagles will not be transferred until August because they're still puppies. This is NPR News.
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0: Good afternoon, Park City. It's 106. You're listening to KPCW. I'm Dave. I'm going to be here with you until 3 o'clock. Thanks for listening like a local. Let's take a look at the weather around town. It's just like a broken record of beautiful weather. We got another one today. Right now in Park City, it's 73 degrees. We're headed for a high today of 80 and pure sun. Tonight, it's going to be down to 50 degrees and mostly clear. Tomorrow, high of 82 and sunny. Clear tomorrow night, 55 and 82 Wednesday, 84 Thursday, 88 on Juneteenth, Friday. Sunny all the way through. Over in the Heber Valley, I'm guessing they got a lot of the same. It's 78 degrees right now. They're headed up to 86 today and full sun. Low tonight of 45 and clear. Tuesday, 89 degrees and more sun. Tuesday night, 50 and clear, 88 Wednesday, 90 on Thursday, 93 on Friday, and the sun is going to keep shining. So I hope you're getting out, biking, hiking, swimming, whatever's going on around town. There's so much great stuff. This is the time to get out and enjoy it. We're going to move on with some great music right after this.
12: This hour of programming is brought to you in part by the generosity of our Broadcasters Club. KPCW would like to recognize the Broadcasters Club members, Kristen Barber and Kyle Witt, Alan Barrow and Laura Kaplan, Jeannie Brennan and Hugh Stoneburner, Joni Campbell. 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
0: All right, let's get back to the music. Here is Mr. Van Morrison, Brown Eyed Girl.

0: KPCW. And that set, we heard Brown Eyed Girl by Van Morrison, followed up by Edge of 17 and Stevie Nicks. It's 1:15. 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If you are here in Park City, you're noticing things are starting to ramp up around town for the summer. The park lift is open. The bikes are out. The people are out. Maybe there's a little bit more traffic, but you know what? There's so much stuff going on around town. And you can find it all listed at the KPCW website in the community corner. Let's take a look at one thing that's coming up is an Olympic and Paralympic day at the Utah Olympic Park. This is coming up on June 27th. Have you ever wanted to meet an Olympian or Paralympian or try out their respective sports? The Utah Olympic Park can get you in the action by hosting their annual Olympic and Paralympic Day on Saturday, June 27th from 3 p.m. to 6 p.m. The event will feature appearances by athletes who've competed in games, along with the activations to bring you to bring out your sporty side, such as curling, laser biathlon, skeleton push track, and more. And hey, the event's free. 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
0: All right, let's get back to the music. Joe, thanks for the request. Here's Widespread Panic.

0: It's 1:31. You know what time it is. That song tells you if you still haven't found what you're looking for, you've come to the right place. The KPCW Lost and Found Report. Let's take a look. Yesterday, Carrie found a red floral magnet wallet that attaches to the back of a cell phone belonging to Heather R. If you have found that wallet, Heather R.'s wallet, and you can get it back to Casey, he says he found it in Round Valley. That'd be great, Heather. You can give Casey a call at 801-550-3495. And let's see, what else? We've got a small gray, orange, and white cat that Haley lost back on the 6th. So still a little while ago, but it's still here on the Lost and Found Report, so keep an eye out for this cat. Again, it's a small gray and orange cat that was lost over in the Park Meadows area at St. Andrew's Court. And you can reach Haley at 435-565-0469. And Claudia found a black iPhone Pro. It was a 16 or 17 with a white cover and a card holder with two cards, an MGM Sapphire Rewards card and a Royal Caribbean card. You can get in touch with Claudia. And if you can tell her the name that's on the cards and describe the phone wallpaper, she'll get you that phone back. She found it over on Deer Valley Drive near the Stonebridge Circle, and you can reach her at 435-659-9726.
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0: All right, it's 1:33. You're listening to KPCW. This is Dave hanging out with you until 3 o'clock. Thanks for the requests that have come in. If you have a request, send it my way. I'll get it on. The number is 435-655-8255. Coming up next, we've got Wilco. Here's one off of Yankee Hotel Foxtrot. This is a great album, which, if you didn't know, was rejected by their label when they produced it. And so they put it out for free, and it put them on the map. Here's Heavy Metal Drummer.

KPCW, it's 147. This is Dave. Great set there, kicking it off with Heavy Metal Drummer from Wilco, followed by Time Spent in Los Angeles by Dawes, and one of my personal faves, Romeo and Juliet by Dire Straits. So just a quick announcement here. I think this is still going on. A water line break is affecting several homes in the Daly Avenue area. It should be temporary. Park City Municipal says that a contractor struck a water service line in the area at about 11:15 this morning, and the crews are on the scene working on repairs as quickly as possible, and service is

0: expected to be restored today. There's no threat to public safety, and hopefully those crews are about wrapping that work up. Let's take a look at a programming note coming up here on KPCW on the next This Green Earth. Seth and Claire go nocturnal. In the first half of the show, they'll talk glowworms, moon gardens, and other marvels of the dark with author Lee Ann Hennen, whose latest book is called Night Magic. Then they turn their attention to one of the nature's most critical nocturnal creatures, the possum. They'll go all they'll get all the info on these commonly misunderstood marsupials with Robert Voss, curator for the Department of Mammalogy, Division of Vertebrate Zoology at the American Museum of Natural History. All that on the next This Green Earth, Tuesday in the 9 a.m. hour right here on KPCW. Don't miss it.
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0: 158 here at KPCW. This is Dave hanging out with you till 3 o'clock. From that set, we heard You Get What You Give from New Radicals and Everybody Wants to Rule the World by Tears for Fears. Be right back.
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0: All right, it's 1:59. We're coming up on NPR here at 1 minute past the hour. 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If it's a smart one, it'll do it. Looking at traffic, everything is green, guys. It's a beautiful afternoon. Take it easy on the roads. Everything's clear coming in and out of Salt Lake, up and down from Heber and around town. Just lots of construction to pay attention to. Take it easy on those guys who are out there working in the sun. I hope you're having a great Monday. It is a gorgeous one. I'm going to be with you for the next hour. I want to hear what you want to hear. I want to play it. So give me a call or a text. You can do that at 435-655-8255, and I'll work on getting that on. Let's see. We got NPR coming up in about 40 seconds, and I'll see you after the break.

0: That was Starlight by The Canyons. This is Kenny V to give you this PSA segment of an in-person class for pest and disease management. This class will go over pest and disease identification and cover those pests as well, including bugs, rodents, and the common diseases that affect our garden plants using organic and holistic methods. The class is $25 per person and will be hosted Thursday, June 18th, 5:30 through 6:30 p.m. Location is Summit County Gardens. And
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4: All right, it's 2:15. This is Dave. Thanks to Kenny for that PSA. Kenny's hanging out with me in the studio today. We're on to plan our next round of great music. Here's What You Need by NXS.

0: KPCW, it's 229. Great long set there. Kicked it off with What You Need from INXS, followed by A Little Honey from Nate Raitt. The new Noah Kahan, Doors, and then rounding it out with the incomparable Johnny Cash, Folsom Prison Blues. It's 2:30. And time for the KPCW Lost and Found Report. If you still haven't found what you're looking for, you've come to the right place. Let's take a look. The folks over at Tander Trading found a golf club, and they found it in Sweat Alley. That was yesterday. If you lost a golf club, you can get it back by calling Tander Trading at 435-645-9177. Caleb lost a wallet. It's an old leather wallet, and it's black, and lost it over in Prospector on the 12th. If you have found Caleb's wallet, he'd love to get it back. You can call him at 720-397-0221. And Charlotte lost some sunglasses in a light brownish frame, and possibly over at Matinot Park. That was a while ago. That was actually on the 22nd, but it's still here on the report. So if you found those sunglasses with a light brownish frame, Charlotte would like to get them back. You can reach out to her at 385-485-9490.
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0: All right, it's 2:31. This is Dave. You're listening to KPCW. Thanks for hanging out with me this afternoon and listening like a local. We've got about another 30 minutes of music, I do, while I'm here, and then we're going to turn it over to the local view. But until then, we're going to keep rolling along. This next one is a great Radiohead song. Tom York actually credits Jeff Buckley with giving him some much-needed emotional inspiration for this song, and boy, does he nail it. Here's Fake Plastic Trees.

0: Great sound there from REM. That's Night Swimming. Before that, Wish You Were Here by Pink Floyd, and we kicked that set off with Fake Plastic Trees by Radiohead. It's 2:45. You're listening to KPCW. I'm Dave. Thanks for hanging with me this afternoon. I'm about to wrap up my time in the next 15 minutes, but after that, the local view is going to have great music, all the news you need, everything else you want to know about what's going on around town. Speaking of around town, let's take a look at the community calendar and see what's going on over at PC Mark. They've got the Summer Kickoff Pickleball Social coming up on June 17th. Kickoff Summer on the Courts. 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You can bring a dish to share, and a great evening of pickleball and community. It's open to all skill levels, ages 16+. There's a cost of $10 per person. Come meet new players, enjoy friendly competition, and celebrate the start of summer. For more information, you can call 435-615-5401, or you can register online at www.parkcity.gov/recreation. We'll be right back after this.
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3: All right, it's 3 o'clock. This is Dave. My time is up. It goes so fast. There's so much great music, just not enough time to play it all. But I appreciate you guys hanging out with me. I had a great time hanging out with you. 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It's a gorgeous afternoon. I just checked out traffic. Everything looks clear. We've got Claire and the Local View coming up after NPR. I hope you are able to get outside and enjoy some of this beautiful weather today. And I'll be back with you on Thursday, 12:30 to 3. Looking forward to playing the songs you want to hear and others. See you soon.
4: Live from NPR News in Washington, I'm Ryland Barton. Iranian and U.S. officials say they've reached a preliminary agreement to reopen the Strait of Hormuz, setting the stage to end the war. Hardliners in Iran have accused negotiators of betraying the late supreme leader, who was killed by U.S.-Israeli airstrikes on the first day of the war. Critics of Iran's government feel betrayed by the U.S., Duri Buscarin reports.
5: In a voice note to NPR, a web developer who asked to remain anonymous for his safety said he has no reaction. He can only give swears and curses. I am really sorry, but I cannot be polite anymore, he said. The American administration clearly doesn't give a penny to Iranian public opinion. After months of airstrikes and the killings of dozens of top officials, Iran's leadership remains strikingly similar and perhaps more hardline than their predecessors. In a press conference, Iran's foreign ministry spokesman, Ismail Baghaei, said the preliminary agreement is a, quote, product of the legendary resilience and resistance of the Iranian people against the aggressions of two villainous actors equipped with all material means. For NPR News, I'm Duri Buscarin in Istanbul.
4: U.S. stocks rose today on hopes that a deal between the U.S. and Iran will soon allow oil to flow through the Strait of Hormuz. NPR's Scott Horsley reports.
6: Stocks are up and crude oil prices are down on news of the diplomatic deal to reopen the strait, which is expected to be finalized later this week. AAA says retail gasoline prices dipped to an average of $4.06 a gallon overnight. That's down about a dime from a week ago, but still about $1.08 more than before the war began.
4: NPR's Scott Horsley reporting. Starter homes in a record number of cities now cost $1 million or more. NPR's Jennifer Ludden reports it's part of a surge in home prices since 2020.
7: New data from the real estate website Zillow finds 242 cities have $1 million entry-level homes. That's three times as many as before the pandemic housing boom. Most places are in California, but the fastest growth is in New York and New Jersey. $1 million starters have also spread to interior states like Texas, Wyoming, and Illinois. They're defined here as the lowest third of the market in a region. Despite that, Zillow finds that nationwide, the typical starter home is still a lot less. Just under $200,000. A housing shortage has priced out many first-time buyers, but Zillow finds the tough market easing a bit, with more inventory and prices growing more slowly. Jennifer Ludden, NPR News, Washington.
4: A U.S. Air Force B-52 Stratofortress crashed shortly after takeoff at Edwards Air Force Base today. The B-52 is a long-range bomber that first entered service in 1955 and has been used in the Iran War. Its current version typically carries a crew of five and can carry as much as 70,000 pounds of bombs and other munitions. Officials say emergency crews immediately responded to the scene and that the situation is ongoing. This is NPR News.
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11: And you are listening to KPCW Park City. Thank you so much for keeping us on your dial on this beautiful June 15th. It's a Monday, everyone, but it feels much more like a midweek wonder day, I feel like, because I don't feel like it's a Monday. I've had Mondays, and this doesn't feel like one. It feels like a great day out there. I hope you're having the same kind of energy and loving the kickoff of this week. The weather is beautiful. You've got KPCW on your dial. What more could one ask for? It is 85 degrees right now in the Heber Valley. It's a little bit toasty out there right outside the studios of KPCW. 75 is where we land at this moment. Mostly clear skies with a low around 50 overnight tonight. Tuesday brings us sunshine. Highs top out near 82 degrees. So warming up tomorrow, Tuesday night, mostly clear with a low around 55 degrees. Wednesday brings us sunshine again with a high near 82. Repeater day, and then Wednesday night clear with the low around 48 degrees. And the temps are just going to keep on climbing as we roll into the end of the week. Plenty of sunshine to be had out there. Our first chance of rain isn't till the latter part of this weekend. So you can get out there and enjoy all those outdoor activities in style. Just make sure you stay hydrated as those temperatures continue to rise. We've got great tunes on the way for you, but as always, I would love to hear from you. Let's keep those requests rolling in and let's get the tunes on that you want to hear. We've got Noah Kahan on the way for you, little Tom Petty and the Heartbreakers, and Heart, and that's all just in this set. So buckle up, everybody. It's the Local View. Thanks for listening in.

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2: 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I'm Claire Wiley, happy to be here with you and happy to take your requests. Keep them coming at 435-655-8255. And we'll get on the songs that you want to hear. And we also want to make sure that you know what's coming up here at KPCW. We bring you public affairs shows Monday through Friday. You can listen in on 9 a.m. Learn something new and have a really great fact for your dinner parties. And I guarantee you, you're going to come away with a lot of interesting facts that you might otherwise not know tomorrow with This Green Earth. That's right. On the next This Green Earth, Seth and I go nocturnal. In the first half of the show, we're going to be talking glowworms, moon gardens, and other marvels of the dark with author Lee Ann Henyon, whose latest book is called Night Magic. And then we'll turn our attention to one of nature's most crucial nocturnal creatures, the possum. We'll get the info on these commonly misunderstood marsupials. And when I say commonly misunderstood, that is very true. There's a lot of facts in there that we're going to get from Robert Voss, curator for the Department of Mammalogy, Division of Vertebrate Zoology at the American Museum of Natural History. He has a world of information about opossums, and we're going to learn all about them tomorrow morning in the 9 a.m. hour. It's on This Green Earth. It's Tuesdays, and it's right here on KPCW. So learn more about the natural world with us tomorrow morning. All right, let's get back into the tunes. Here's a little sting for you, and then I've got a request. This one first, though, If I Ever Lose My Faith in You.

Sting if I ever lose my faith in you right here on KPCW. And now a request coming in from John. Wanted to hear Bob Weir, Walk in the Sunshine. So here you go. Thanks for listening to KPCW.

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1: And here we go. Here's your Lost and Found report. It looks like Tanner found a golf club on Swede Alley. That was on the 14th of this month. 435-645-9177 is the number to call if you have a golf club missing. Also, it looks like Caleb lost a wallet. It's old. It's black and it is leather. The Prospector is where that was last seen on the 12th of this month. 720-397-0221 is the number to call for that. And you can take a look at all of our Lost and Found submissions. All you have to do is hop on our website. That, of course, is kpcw.org. You can peruse it at your leisure, help someone out, or put something on there if you need to as well. We have BBC Headline News, then Marketplace Tech coming up for you. So stick with us right here on KPCW Park City. Here's BBC Headlines.
2: BBC News with Roisin Hasty. President Donald Trump has joined world leaders at the Group of Seven annual summit in France. He said a preliminary deal to end the war against Iran has already been signed and the text will be released soon. White House officials have been giving some details about the deal. They say the Strait of Hormuz will reopen on Friday, while technical talks on Iran's nuclear program will begin this week. Hungary's parliament has voted to limit to 8 years how long someone can serve as prime minister as part of a sweeping changes promised by the new prime minister, Peter Modjor. The governor of the U.S. state of California, Gavin Newsom, one of President Trump's chief Democratic antagonists, say he and his wife are being investigated by the federal government. It's not clear why he's under investigation. Nigeria's military says it's rescued the wife of a retired general who died last weekend while being held by kidnappers. Major General Rabi Abubakar and his wife were abducted several weeks ago. Emergency crews in California are attending to the scene of a B-52 aircraft crash in the Mojave Desert. The incident occurred shortly after the bomber took off at Edwards Air Force Base. In the Men's Football World Cup, one of the smallest nations in the tournament, Cape Verde, have drawn 0-0 with Spain. This is the first time Cape Verde have appeared in the tournament finals, while Spain are one of the favourites for this year. A court in the Netherlands has sentenced a Syrian man to 26 years in prison for crimes against humanity committed during Syria's civil war. The former militia interrogation chief was found guilty of abusing opponents of the Assad government in 2013 and 2014. The court in The Hague said 8 victims were subjected to severe violence and intimidation. BBC News.
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3: At the same time AI is amplifying cybersecurity risks, it's also changing what a career path in the industry looks like. For entry-level job seekers like Megan Osteen, who's wanted to work in tech pretty much forever.
5: My dad, he was a software engineer, and I just remember, like, a lot of my childhood, I would sit in his office with him and he would explain to me what he was doing, like how it worked.
3: Life sort of got in the way of her plans. She left college when she became a mom and grabbed the work she could, most recently as a behavioral therapist for kids with autism. When her dad died a few years ago, she decided it was time to make a career leap, and she kept hearing cybersecurity was the way to go.
5: Because of the projected job growth and the demand within the field.
3: She took online courses and in February earned her first cybersecurity certification. She's been looking for jobs, but not finding many opportunities.
5: I just feel like it was false advertisement.
3: Cybersecurity jobs have been the focus of a decades-long workforce development push. Learn to code, but with the urgency of a national security imperative. It spawned a cottage industry of federal and state programs, for-profit boot camps, certifications, and online career coaches like Evan Lutz.
6: The thing that initially gave me rise on social media is that I can speak very quickly with concise ideas.
3: He's not joking.
6: If you want to start your cybersecurity career in 90 days, making $90,000 a year, the first thing you're going to need are certifications. We're going to go with Network
3: Lutz. Lutz quit his job teaching high school math in 2019 to get into cyber, and now advises others on his roadmap for success.
6: I've never seen this fail in the U.S., and it works every time.
3: Which, at the time, was true. Through the early 2020s, Lutz says demand seemed insatiable. Interest rates were near zero, tech was booming, and workers were in short supply coming out of the pandemic. But workers weren't the only ones who got the message, says Joseph Fuller at Harvard Business School.
7: If you are an innovative company, you're looking out there and saying, you know what's worth a lot of money? Tools that mean companies don't have to hire so many cyber techs because they're hard to get and they're expensive.
3: AI is increasingly taking over the routine tasks that junior workers once handled.
7: And you're going to see that again and again and again.
3: Job seeker Megan Osteen says she might have to go back to her old job in behavioral therapy while she plans for her next steps.
5: There's a lot of a weight on it, financial weight, especially because I am a single mom and I did, you know, pause my career, pause everything in order to pursue this. I want to, you know, prove that I can do it to like my dad, you know, and there's a lot of weight on it.
3: In the meantime, she's used AI to build a system that flags job scam phishing messages, which she's been getting a lot of during her search. I'm Megan McCarty-Carino, and that's Marketplace Tech. This is APM.
1: 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The time now is 3:36 on this Monday, June 15th. And I am grateful for all of you out there that are listening in. It's a beautiful day, bluebird, and there's lots of green leaves just blowing in the breeze out there. So beautiful view for us here at Swede Alley. And we're going to keep the tunes coming for you. What do you want to hear? Give me a call, 435-655-8255. How about some Paul Simon for you to kick this set off?

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2: 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We're going to kick this set off first with Matt Kearney. This is Kings and Queens.

Suki Waterhouse and Back in Love right here on KPCW. And I got a request in from Jana, wanted to hear some Greta Van Fleet, You're the One. So thanks for listening, Jana, and here you go.

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4: 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So thanks for doing both of those things. It is 4 o'clock now, believe it or not, on this Monday, June 15th. We're kicking off the week in style together here with lots of tunes, and we've got more lined up for you to come up. But first, we are going to hand you on over to NPR News, and then we'll be back with more local news, of course, to keep you informed of everything that's happening right here in your community. 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
5: Live from NPR News in Washington, I'm Ryland Barton. President Trump arrived in the French Alps today for the G7 Leaders Summit, where he's touting a peace deal with Iran. NPR's Franco Ordonez reports there are a lot of issues on the table, but the peace agreement's likely to dominate the talks.
6: President Trump met first with French President Emmanuel Macron and used the opportunity to tout the agreement that is intended to reopen the Strait of Hormuz.
7: I'm very happy to say very... It's signed. The deal's all signed. And the strait is already partially opened.
6: The president says the deal will ensure Iran never has a nuclear weapon and claims it will trigger an economic boon. The leaders are also expected to discuss trade, supply chain resilience, and artificial intelligence. Trump has not been as focused on the war in Ukraine, but says now that the Iran deal is finished, he will turn his focus to Ukraine. Franco Ordonez, NPR News. Evian, France.
5: Meanwhile, Ukraine officially opened negotiations for European Union membership today. The process requires the country to commit to political reforms while still fighting a Russian invasion. Ukraine views EU membership as a security guarantee for its future. Moldova was also set to officially begin its membership negotiations, too. The process could take both countries several years. Some European nations want to fast-track Ukraine's membership. California Democratic Governor Gavin Newsom says President Trump has ordered the Justice Department to investigate him and his wife. Newsom says in a video posted online that federal agents in recent days have knocked on the doors of his friends and former employees and have asked for records.
8: Donald Trump isn't just coming after me because of my mean tweets. He's coming after me because I'm considering running for president. Because he hates that I've consistently called him out over and over again for his lies and deceit.
5: Newsom did not provide details and the Trump administration declined to comment. Much of the Pacific Northwest is under a heat advisory today as Christian Fodenwenzel of Oregon Public Broadcasting reports Portland is under an extreme heat warning.
9: Temperatures around 95 degrees are expected today, a level the National Weather Service says affects anyone who doesn't take action to avoid it. Mike Horner was filling the back of his truck with bottled water to hand out to homeless people during the heat. He says there are places around town to cool down, but going there means leaving things behind that often get stolen.
10: Sleeping bags, personal documents. Now all of a sudden you've got a person who doesn't have a house, doesn't have any ID. things that you need to get services, you know? I mean, it's a cruel system.
9: Portland's local transit service, TriMet, says it won't turn anyone away who's traveling to or from a cooling center. The intense heat is expected to end Tuesday. For NPR News, I'm Christian Foden-Wenzel in Portland.
5: Stock markets rallied worldwide today. The NASDAQ composite jumped more than 3%. This is NPR News from Washington.
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13: 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I'm Christine Weller, and this is your local news on The Local View. A judge has tossed out most of the defamation lawsuits an ex-Park City School operations officer brought against a local journalist. But KPCW's Connor Thomas reports the case will now turn on claims the reporter made in social media posts.
14: Michael Tanner and Michelle Deininger will head to court over whether the former Park City School District chief operating officer indeed threatened Deininger's life. Tanner sued Deininger, who's now a retired journalist, for defamation last July. The lawsuit took issue with more than a dozen statements she made about him in her reporting and on social media. In a June 12th ruling, 3rd District Judge Richard Mrazek narrowed the scope of Tanner's lawsuit and threw out the majority of his allegations. The judge says Tanner can only continue to sue over some of what Deininger said on Facebook, not what she reported in a November 2024 freelance story published by the Park Record. It remains to be seen whether Deininger's social media posts in the year following the article's publication were defamatory. That includes Deininger telling another Facebook user, quote, "Tanner told a City Hall employee he wanted to kill me," unquote. She also alleges other district employees were afraid of Tanner and alleges there existed new whistleblower allegations against him. Tanner's sworn court statements say those posts are false. Deininger's attorney, Jeff Hunt, told KPCW he looks forward to defending Deininger's social media commentary in court. Tanner's attorney, Ryan Bell, could not be reached for comment Monday. Deininger was an editor and later news director at KPCW from 2021 to 2023. Connor Thomas, KPCW News.
13: Matthew Day will be the newest member of the 7-member Park City Planning Commission. Mayor Ryan Dickey appointed him to a 4-year term with the consent of the Park City Council. Day previously served on the Park City Board of Appeals. The panel hears appeals of formal rulings relating to the application of city building codes. He said the experience has prepared him to be a planning commissioner.
15: That was a tremendous opportunity to get to understand how the Planning Commission works. There's real serious thought and work that's going into each of these commissions, so I don't take this lightly.
13: Day is also a managing partner and founder of Jordan L. Capital, which invests in industrial companies across North America. He's filling a seat previously held by Henry Sigg, who joined the council in 2022 but was not reappointed. Commissioner John Frontera was reappointed Thursday. He also joined the commission in 2022. Frontera has a finance background and ran his own firm after a tenure on Wall Street.
16: I really appreciate you trusting me for another 4 years. It's an important position, and we make a lot of important land decisions.
13: Frontera and Day begin their terms in July and are set to serve through 2030. The commission makes recommendations to the council on general plan and annexation proposals, as well as land management code and zoning map amendments. And as a former Park City ski team athlete who advanced from local competitions to the World Cup circuit, Alias Lewis was recently named executive director of Park City Ski and Snowboard. KPCW Leslie Thatcher reports.
17: Alias Lewis began ski racing after his family moved to Park City in 1976. He excelled in the sport, progressing through the local race program to earn a spot on the U.S. ski team. Injuries, however, cut his competitive racing career short. He went on to get a degree in aerospace engineering at the University of Colorado and worked for Lockheed Martin, where he helped design NASA's Orion spacecraft. Lewis later earned an international MBA and moved his young family to France. After returning to Park City, he worked with his father, a local architect, on a couple of real estate developments. Reflecting on the opportunity to lead the organization that helped shape his life, Lewis says the timing felt right.
18: All the great coaches that helped me understand, you know, what you can control and what you can't control, I think is one of the biggest lessons that I took out of it. Always through my career in life, I've always gone back to those lessons that I learned on the mountains here in town. And so when this opportunity came up, it was good timing for me.
17: He says he's still transitioning from his other businesses, but expects to be fully settled in his new role beginning August 1st. Former Park City Ski Team athlete, two-time NCAA ski champion, and U.S. Ski Team member Adam Cole has known Lewis for most of his life and believes he's a strong choice for the position.
19: Park City Ski Team was our lives growing up, and it made a huge impression on us. So I'm excited that he feels that way, and he can bring that passion back to the team.
17: Park City Ski and Snowboard serves about 1,200 athletes, making it one of the largest youth sports organizations in the community. Leslie Thatcher, KPCW News.
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4: 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How about we check the weather forecast for you? It is warm and only heating up this week. Let's check what's happening first in Heber Valley. It looks like 83 degrees is where they are right there by the airport. And right outside the studios of KPCW, 76 is where we land under these sunny skies. There is a nice little breeze out there as well. So it feels good to be out there. Mostly clear with the low around 50 is where we're headed this evening. Sunshine tomorrow with a high near 82 degrees. Still a little bit of a breeze out there. Tuesday night, mostly clear with a low around 55. And then Wednesday brings us that sunshine again with a high topping out at 82 degrees. Still keeping that 5 to 15 mile per hour winds coming out of the west-northwest. And then Wednesday evening, clear skies with a low around 48 degrees. Then things will get a little bit warmer from there as we head into the weekend. And there you have it. That, my friends, is a look at your forecast. Now we're going to take a look at those roadways out there just to make sure that everything is moving along smoothly. And as far as I can see, it looks like there are no incidents to report. Now, there's a little bit of a backup there at Kimball Junction heading out of town. So it's going to be a little bit slower going down to 24 if you're heading in that direction. There's a little bit of construction there. And then also looks like, well, just a tiny blip maybe out there by Rockport, but nothing really to report about. And the rest of the roadways seem quite clear out there this evening. So stay safe out there and keep your dial locked here on KPCW. Let's let the Smashing Pumpkins take it over now. Here is Today.

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1: Well, I guess we're doing this early, so let's do it. Looks like Carrie found a red floral magnetic wallet that attaches to the back of a cell phone belonging to Heather R. It was found in Round Valley, that is, on the 14th of June. 801-550-3495 is the number to call. Also, it looks like Missy, oh no, lost an orange and white four-year-old cat named Poppy. What a sweet name. Lost at Ranch Place neighborhood on the 8th of June. If you have seen a cat with that description in that area, call for Poppy, and hopefully we can get Missy reunited. 415-613-1370 is the number to call for that. Also, it looks like Chris found a green Patagonia down jacket. It's a men's size large. That was at the 7th of June at Beaver Creek Picnic Area, Mirror Lake Highway in the Uinta Mountains. And the number to call is 435-901-1347 for that. And last but not least, it looks like there's been a Utah driver's license lost. Ava has lost a driver's license. It might have been at Park City Sunday Market or maybe Bob Wells parking lot. That was on the 7th of June. 720-551-1570 is the number to call for that. And of course, you can take a look at all of our lost and found submissions. All you have to do is go on our website, and that of course is kpcw.org, and you can check them all out there or add a lost or found if you need to as well. All right, we're going to get back into the music, and then we are going to go into BBC headlines. So stay with us here on KPCW.

0: BBC News with Roisin Hasty. Israel's military says it's intercepted several projectiles launched by Hezbollah towards an area where the IDF are operating in southern Lebanon. Fighting between Israel and the Iran-backed Lebanese group has continued despite the deal reached between Iran and the US on Sunday. White House officials have been giving some details about the agreement. They say the Strait of Hormuz will reopen on Friday, while technical talks on Iran's nuclear program will begin this week. President Donald Trump has joined world leaders at the Group of Seven annual summit in France. He said a preliminary deal to end the war against Iran had already been signed and the text will be released soon. Israeli media are reporting that the Interior Minister Itamar Ben-Gvir has had to cancel a personal trip to the US due to visa problems. The far-right minister was in the US last year and holds a diplomatic passport. The governor of the US state of California, Gavin Newsom, one of President Trump's chief Democratic antagonists, says he and his wife are being investigated by the federal government. It's not clear why he's under investigation. Emergency crews in California are attending to the scene of a B-52 aircraft crash in the Mojave Desert. The incident occurred shortly after the bomber took off at Edwards Air Force Base. Videos online show plumes of smoke coming from the ground. Nigeria's military says it's rescued the wife of a retired general who died last weekend while being held by kidnappers. Major General Rabi Abubakar and his wife Amina were abducted in the northwestern state of Katsina several weeks ago. And there's been a big upset at the Men's Football World Cup in the United States, where one of the smallest nations in the tournament, Cape Verde, have drawn 0-0 with the European champions, Spain. BBC News.
1: 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I'm Connor Thomas with your local news on The Local View. The two largest school districts in the Wasatch Back will approve their fiscal year 2027 budgets tomorrow. KPCW's Christine Weller reports neither district plans to raise taxes.
2: Park City and Wasatch County school districts will adopt fiscal year 2027 budgets after public hearings Tuesday. Expenditures for Park City School District's proposed budget total almost $246 million, which is about $16 million lower than last year. The district plans to spend about $42 million on instruction, counselors, student transportation, and administration. Another $21 million is set aside for capital projects, including ongoing construction at Dozier Field and the Treasure Mountain Sports Complex. Expenditures in Wasatch County School District's proposed budget total almost $136 million. That's about $11 million higher than last year, due in part to hiring teachers for the new Deer Creek High School, as well as expanding literacy programs. Wasatch reports salaries and benefits account for almost 90% of proposed expenditures for its general fund. Almost $96 million is set aside for instruction, which includes teacher salaries and benefits, as well as textbooks and software. Another $13 million supports district and school administrators. Neither district plans to raise taxes for fiscal year 2027. However, homeowners may see a bump in what they pay if their home values have increased. Park City's budget hearing begins at 6 p.m. Tuesday. Wasatch's is at 6:30 p.m. Both include opportunities for the public to provide input. Christine Weller, KPCW News.
1: Park Avenue will be closed overnight between 15th Street and Deer Valley Drive starting Monday. The Park City closure is related to a storm drain infrastructure project at the north end of Park Ave. Starting today, the section of road will be closed 7 p.m. to 7 a.m. through Friday. Traffic will be rerouted to Deer Valley Drive via Empire Avenue. And residents can learn more about storytelling and audience impact with a special three-month program offered by the Park City Toastmaster Club. A public speaking and leadership group, Toastmasters is partnering with executive speaking coach John Bates to provide communication and leadership training starting on June 23rd. More information at kpcw.org and more local news here at 5:05.
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0: 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How's it going out there? Hope you're having a wonderful afternoon and a great kickoff to your week, and I'm glad that we could be a part of it. This is The Local View. I'm Claire Wiley here for the next couple hours. Keep those requests coming. 435-655-8255. Let me play the song that you want to hear, especially on a day if you got those windows rolled down and you're driving in your car and you just want to hear one of your favorite tunes. I am here for you. Let's make it happen together. In the meantime, here's a little Grace Potter for you. This is called Alive Tonight, right here on KPCW. Thanks for listening.

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5: 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I'm Claire Wiley, and we have more music on the way for you. Here's the Eagles and Already Gone.

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3: And the time now, 5 o'clock straight up. We have hit Monday evening, but the sun is still high and it's still warm out there. Let's talk temps when we come back after NPR News. And then we'll bring you local news. We'll talk about things that are happening here in the Wasatch back to keep you informed. And then we'll bring you the weather and the traffic. 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
4: Live from NPR News in Washington, I'm Ryland Barton. President Trump is at the annual G7 summit hosted by French President Emmanuel Macron in the French Alps. NPR's Eleanor Beardsley reports Trump is fresh off a tentative deal to end the Iran war and reopen the Strait of Hormuz.
5: Commentators in France noted that Trump is only fixing what he broke and the world is simply back to where it was before he started the war 107 days ago. But French President Emmanuel Macron expressed cautious optimism.
6: L'objectif sera de voir les conséquences de cet accord.
5: We need to see the consequences of this agreement, he said. Its support for Lebanon, the reopening of the Strait of Hormuz long term, and of course an agreement on Iran's nuclear and ballistic weapons. France and Britain have promised to secure the strait once the fighting stops, as well as help demine the body of water. The leaders of the world's 7 largest economies will also discuss artificial intelligence, immigration, global trade imbalances, and the war in Ukraine. President Volodymyr Zelensky will attend the summit. Eleanor Beardsley, NPR News, Paris.
4: The tentative peace agreement is good news for the global economy, but it'll take time for hundreds of oil tankers trapped in the Persian Gulf to exit and for gas prices to go down significantly, as NPR's Camilla Domonoski reports.
7: Assuming this holds, they'll get cheaper. So prices peaked at a national average per gallon of about $4.50. They have already dropped from those highs for several weeks, largely on anticipation of a deal like this. So the national average is now around $4. I will note, obviously, prices vary based on where you are, but they are dropping across the country and at current oil prices, likely to drop more. But again, just like with oil prices, this comes with the caveat that we are still looking at prices elevated if you compare them to pre-war.
4: NPR's Camilla Domonoski reporting. Health Secretary Robert F. Kennedy Jr. today refused to allow one of the passengers from the cruise ship hit by a deadly hantavirus outbreak to finish her quarantine at home. NPR's Rob Stein has the story.
8: Angela Perryman is the only passenger still being held against their will at a federally funded quarantine unit in Nebraska. Every other passenger who wanted to leave has been allowed to finish their 42-day quarantine at home. But Perryman is being confined under a mandatory federal quarantine order because the state of Florida is refusing a federal demand that a guard be posted outside her home 24/7. Florida and many independent public health experts say a guard is unnecessary, and an internal CDC review agreed. But Kennedy says he disagrees, so Perryman will continue being held. Rob Stein, NPR News.
4: A U.S. B-52 Stratofortress crashed shortly after takeoff at Edwards Air Force Base in California today. The Air Force says 8 people aboard the long-range bomber are believed to be dead. This is NPR News.
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12: 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A team of mental health professionals is now available to respond to crises in the Wasatch Back around the clock. KPCW's Connor Thomas reports MCOT has struggled with staffing.
13: Communities across the United States increasingly rely on mobile crisis outreach teams, or MCOTs, to handle mental health emergencies as an alternative to calling police. Summit and Wasatch counties share the same mobile crisis outreach team, says Summit County Behavioral Health Director Aaron Newman.
14: Earlier this month, we were able to bring on enough clinicians to where now we operate full 24/7, including all holidays, which when we get this program up and running in 2021, that was always a difficult component for us.
13: He says the biggest gap was on Saturdays. The Kimball Junction-based MCOT sends two or three people to calls in Summit or Wasatch counties, a licensed clinical social worker, a peer support specialist, and sometimes a psychiatrist. Although MCOT's goal is to avert trips to the emergency room or jail, often they're responding in tandem with Wasatch Back law enforcement. Newman says about 90% of Summit County Sheriff's deputies and Park City Police are trained to recognize and appropriately respond to mental health crises. Residents can reach MCOT through either 911 or the National Mental Health Hotline 988. The Summit County Department of Health is a financial supporter of KPCW. Connor Thomas, KPCW News.
12: And a new face will join the Park City Planning Commission starting in July. KPCW's Christine Weller reports another commissioner was reappointed.
15: Matthew Day will be the newest member of the 7-member Park City Planning Commission. Mayor Ryan Dickey appointed him to a 4-year term with the consent of the Park City Council. Day previously served on the Park City Board of Appeals. The panel hears appeals of formal rulings relating to the application of city building codes. He said the experience has prepared him to be a planning commissioner.
16: That was a tremendous opportunity to get to understand how the Planning Commission works. There's real serious thought and work that's going into each of these commissions, so I don't take this lightly.
15: Day is also a managing partner and founder of Jordan L. Capital, which invests in industrial companies across North America. He's filling a seat previously held by Henry Sigg, who joined the council in 2022 but was not reappointed. Commissioner John Frontera was reappointed Thursday. He also joined the commission in 2022. Frontera has a finance background and ran his own firm after a tenure on Wall Street.
17: I really appreciate you trusting me for another 4 years. It's an important position, and we make a lot of important land decisions.
15: Frontera and Day begin their terms in July and are set to serve through 2030. The commission makes recommendations to the council on general plan and annexation proposals, as well as land management code and zoning map amendments. Christine Weller, KPCW News.
12: And a judge has tossed out most of the defamation lawsuit an ex-Park City school operations officer brought against a local journalist. But KPCW's Connor Thomas reports the case will now turn to claims the reporter made in social media posts.
13: Michael Tanner and Michelle Dininger will head to court over whether the former Park City School District chief operating officer indeed threatened Dininger's life. Tanner sued Dininger, who's now a retired journalist, for defamation last July. The lawsuit took issue with more than a dozen statements she made about him in her reporting and on social media. In a June 12th ruling, 3rd District Judge Richard Mrazek narrowed the scope of Tanner's lawsuit and threw out the majority of his allegations. The judge says Tanner can only continue to sue over some of what Dininger said on Facebook, not what she reported in a November 2024 freelance story published by the Park Record. It remains to be seen whether Dininger's social media posts in the year following the article's publication were defamatory. That includes Dininger telling another Facebook user, quote, "Tanner told a City Hall employee he wanted to kill me," unquote. She also alleges other district employees were afraid of Tanner and alleges there existed new whistleblower allegations against him. Tanner's sworn court statements say those posts are false. Deininger's attorney, Jeff Hunt, told KPCW he looks forward to defending Deininger's social media commentary in court. Tanner's attorney, Ryan Bell, could not be reached for comment Monday. Deininger was an editor and later news director at KPCW from 2021 to 2023. Connor Thomas, KPCW News.
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3: And you are listening to KPCW. This is Claire Wiley with you, kicking off this 5 o'clock hour. And let's check that weather forecast for you to get it all started. It looks like in Heber, 84 is still the temp out there under sunny skies. So still staying warm this evening. Right now outside the studios of KPCW, 77 is where we land. We've got mostly clear skies to look forward to this evening with a low around 50 degrees. Tuesday and Wednesday bring us 82 degrees with sunshine and a low in the 50s for Tuesday night, 55 and 48 with clear skies on Wednesday evening. Then as we roll into Thursday and Friday, we get into the 80s, even upper 80s under sunny skies. That's what's happening in the days ahead in this very summery like weather out there. It's beautiful though. I love watching people mull about from my window on the world and just enjoy the weather and walking up and down Main Street and taking part in Old Town here. What a great day. All right, let's check your roadways now. Make sure everything's safe out there for you if you're in your car. It looks like still at Kimball Junction, there's a little bit of a backup there on 224 as you're heading out of town. It doesn't look like there are any incidents in the Wasatch back right now. Just, that slowdown looks like all that there is to report about. So that's good news here in the Wasatch back. So keep yourself safe out there and keep your dial right here on your local community radio station. 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It's the Bleachers, and We Should Talk.

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3: 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The time now, 5:23. And we've got Milky Chance and Jack Johnson teaming up for this one. This is called Don't Let Me Down right here on KPCW.

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1: And you are listening to KPCW. Here, my friends, is your Lost and Found report. It looks like Claudia has found an iPhone Pro. It's a 16 or 17, has a white cover. It's a black iPhone and a card holder on it and has some MGM rewards on there. Get in touch to get that back. That was found on the 14th, so just yesterday, at Deer Valley Drive near Stonebridge Circle. The number to call is 435-659-9726. Also, it looks like Caleb lost a wallet. It's black and leather and says it's old, probably just well-loved. It was lost at the Prospector on the 12th of this month. 720-397-0221 is the number to call for that. Also, it looks like John found a mini educator dog remote. It's yellow and round and was found on Ramblon Trail in Round Valley. That was on the 10th of June. The number to call for that is 203-362-7783. And you can take a look at all of our Lost and Found submissions. Help somebody out. You never know what neighbor you can help out. All you have to do is head on over to kpcw.org to check them out. And you can also place something on there as well. It's 5:30, my friends, and that means it is time for BBC Headlines. Then we'll be back with more local news. And that's all happening right here on KPCW Park City.
2: BBC News with Roisin Hasty. Israel's military says it's intercepted several projectiles launched by Hezbollah towards an area where the IDF are operating in southern Lebanon. Fighting between Israel and the Iran-backed Lebanese group has continued despite the deal reached between Iran and the US on Sunday. White House officials have been giving some details about the agreement. They say the Strait of Hormuz will reopen on Friday, while technical talks on Iran's nuclear program will begin this week. President Donald Trump has joined world leaders at the Group of Seven annual summit in France. He said a preliminary deal to end the war against Iran had already been signed and the text would be released soon. Britain's Prime Minister Keir Starmer has said the UK will supply enriched uranium to Ukraine for its nuclear power stations and impose new sanctions against Russia. He's expected to make the formal announcement at the G7 summit on Tuesday. Israeli media are reporting that the Interior Minister Itamar Ben-Gvir has had to cancel a personal trip to the US due to visa problems. The far-right minister was in the US last year and holds a diplomatic passport. A B-52 aircraft carrying eight crew has crashed in California's Mojave Desert during a routine exercise. According to a statement from Edwards Air Force Base, from where the bomber took off, none of those on board appear to have survived. Nigeria's military says it's rescued the wife of a retired general who died last weekend while being held by kidnappers. Major General Rabi Abubakar and his wife Amina were abducted in the northwestern state of Katsina several weeks ago. And there's been a big upset at the Men's Football World Cup in the United States, where one of the smallest nations, Cape Verde, have drawn 0-0 with the European champions, Spain. BBC News.
3: 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I'm Christine Weller, and this is your local news on The Local View. As a former Park City ski team athlete who advanced from local competitions to the World Cup circuit, Elias Lewis was recently named Executive Director of Park City Ski and Snowboard. KPCW's Leslie Thatcher reports.
4: Elias Lewis began ski racing after his family moved to Park City in 1976. He excelled in the sport, progressing through the local race program to earn a spot on the U.S. ski team. Injuries, however, cut his competitive racing career short. He went on to get a degree in aerospace engineering at the University of Colorado and worked for Lockheed Martin, where he helped design NASA's Orion spacecraft. Lewis later earned an international MBA and moved his young family to France. After returning to Park City, he worked with his father, a local architect, on a couple of real estate developments. Reflecting on the opportunity to lead the organization that helped shape his life, Lewis says the timing felt right.
5: all the great coaches that helped me understand, you know, what you can control and what you can't control, I think is one of the biggest lessons that I took out of it. I've always gone back to those lessons that I learned on the mountains here in town.
4: He says he's still transitioning from his other businesses, but expects to be fully settled in his new role beginning August 1st. Former Park City Ski Team athlete, two-time NCAA ski champion, and U.S. Ski Team member Adam Cole has known Lewis for most of his life and believes he's a strong choice for the position.
6: Park City Ski Team was our lives growing up, and he can bring that passion back.
4: Park City Ski and Snowboard serves about 1,200 athletes, making it one of the largest youth sports organizations in the community. Leslie Thatcher, KPCW News.
3: The Bureau of Land Management and Utah have inked a landmark 10-year agreement outlining a joint management plan for the San Rafael Swell in South Central Utah. It commits the state to providing hundreds of hours of law enforcement and trail maintenance annually. The Salt Lake Tribune reports while critics agree additional resources for those areas are needed, they fear it's an attempt by Utah leaders to put federal lands under state control. And Andy Lewis, a well-known Moab stunt performer, was one of two men who died in a base jumping accident Sunday. The Grand County Sheriff's Office says the two men were jumping in the remote area of Mineral Bottom, about 30 miles southwest of Moab, when the incident occurred. Both died at the scene. We'll be back with more local news at 6:05.
4: I'm Leslie Thatcher, and coming up tomorrow on the Local News Hour, I'll be checking in with Wasatch County Manager Justin Graybaugh. We'll preview Wednesday's meeting. The founder of Summit Support, John Davis, is joined by a couple of executive directors, Melissa Zimmerman and Steve Richardson, to honor those people who volunteer their time for nonprofit organizations. And from Recycle Utah, Executive Director Andy Hecht with the latest from the Recycling Center. That's the KPCW Local News Hour, live each weekday morning at 8.
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1: And the time now is 5:35. It is Monday, June 15th, right smack dab in the middle of the month. And we are celebrating this beautiful evening with some great tunes for you. And you can still get in on the action. All you have to do is either call or text us. And that number, of course, is 435-655-8255. I'd love to get in one or two last tunes for all of you. In the meantime, how about a little bit of the Beach Boys? I love this song. Such a good one. Here we go. This is God Only Knows, right here on KPCW.

0: Peace House heard from over 1,700 individuals last year on our 24/7 helpline. 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
2: And you are listening to KPCW, the time now 5:44 on this Monday, June 15th. Hope you're having a great day out there and soaking up some of this beautiful sunshine. And I hope you tune in tomorrow morning to KPCW. We're bringing you This Green Earth, where we go nocturnal. That's right, at 9 a.m. tomorrow morning. In the first half of the show, we'll be talking about glowworms, moon gardens, and other marvels of the dark with author Leanne Henyon, whose latest book is called Night Magic. And then we turn our attention to one of nature's most crucial nocturnal creatures, the possum. We'll get information on these commonly misunderstood marsupials. And they are misunderstood. I know I've had a few misunderstandings about them. We talk with Robert Voss, who is a curator for the Department of Mammalogy, Division of Vertebrate Zoology at the American Museum of Natural History, about opossums. All that and more is happening on This Green Earth.

0: gotta hold on. You gotta hold on.
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2: 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Thank you for listening to KPCW Park City. 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